Mahler's Fifth Symphony. A journey from darkness to dazzling radiance. A love letter in music. It's one of the greats. Experience it live in concert. 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

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It's just gone 7 o'clock on this May Saturday morning, and you're warmly welcome along to Daybreak.

Wu Wei on that ancient Chinese instrument, the Sheng, joined by Holland Baroque, led by those super talented sisters from the Netherlands, and their arrangement of the Andante

from Bach's Violin Sonata, number 2, BWV 1003. But as with a lot of interpretations of Bach's music, probably not as he ever heard it on the ancient Chinese traditional instrument, the sheng. Extraordinary sound and really marrying so well with the instruments of the Baroque and, of course, Holland Baroque. Incredible players and incredible specialists of that repertoire. Beginning our musical journey on this May morning. You're welcome along to Daybreak with me, Yvonne Ferguson. I would be delighted to share the pleasure of your good company between now and 10 o'clock and sharing my musical offerings. More Bach to come, of course, in our Daily Bach and for the Feast of Pentecost this weekend. A cantata for Pentecost, BWV 34, O Ewig Feuer, or Ursprung der Liebe. That's closer to 9 o'clock. And we might squeeze in an aria between now and then, too, from the Baroque Master. And, of course, we're still continuing our exploration of the setting of the Ave Maria in this Marian month. The text that has been so inspirational and also challenging for composers to set right across the centuries. And before we hear our first offering this morning from our Ave Maria selection, let's check out what's the weather got in store for us today. Mist and fog will clear for most areas this morning, but may linger near the south coast. It will be a dry day with spells of hazy sunshine for most, but some cloud will build in the west and northwest at times with the odd spot of drizzle possible. The dreaded drizzle. Highest temperatures generally of 17 to 21 degrees, warmest in Leinster and a little cooler near western and southern coasts with mostly moderate south to southwest winds. 51554, the text, daybreak@rte.ie, the email, and of course there is the WhatsApp number too. And what's great about the WhatsApp, of course, is that you can send me in little photographs of what you're up to out and about on this Saturday morning. 087 463 4708, and you have done just that, Michael, in Bantry, with that gorgeous photograph of the angel carved in wood. You are telling me that you were out hiking in Kilkeel near Bantry when you came across the angel carved out of a tree, and you had seen it 35 years previously, but I just stumbled across it again by accident. Thank you so much for sending that gorgeous carving, the photograph of that carving onto me, Michael. It really is stunning. And you're looking forward to my musical selections and, of course, to Anya Murray's Nature File at 9:15. C-Beat in the Nature File this morning. Let's commence our journey of exploration through the settings of the Ave Maria. This one from 18th century Brazil.

0: The Canario, that French 17th century dance, similar to the jig. So if you find yourself sort of moving around the kitchen, making your first coffee of the day, don't be surprised. And it was from the composer Capsberger, the German lutenist and composer who spent most of his professional life in Italy, working in Venice and then moving on to Rome, where he was in favour at the papal court. And wonderful playing there by three musicians. From the UK, Matthew Wadsworth on the theorbo, Gary Cooper harpsichord, and Mark Levy on the viola da gamba, from an album that is one of my prized possessions, I suppose you could say. 14 Silver Strings, that wonderful music of Giovanni Capsberger, taking up from the music of that interesting Brazilian composer, lesser known Brazilian composer, José Joaquim de Mesquita, his setting of the Ave Maria. And we heard the choir Ex Cathedra, Jeffrey Skidmore conducting in that recording. The first of our Ave Maria selections on this Saturday morning.
1: Tuchelt. Beamed ar fad a denav. Well, ni beamed ar fad. An will tu ido hi I masin tuchelta. Shans tusa ta aon marsin. Agus solam rishin ein yet alif. Ni mor doev shekal an will ein fi blinta gosh aon. Deita kurishtak mor of a aon, maranyen ter aulig. Ni rod egen nis masa a rish. Tour court ar gasnetworks.ie /dig con shekal. Chakdarok savaltakta o linri gosh aaron.
2: John McLaughlin always has a ballpoint pen in his breast pocket. 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She's four.

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2: Good morning to you, Andrew, and to Mary, even though she's having a little lie-in this morning. What a beautiful morning, you say. It's looking good there in Lucan. And thank you for the gorgeous photograph. And as I can see from your very tidy garden and lovely patio, it's the first Saturday morning that you're sitting out in the garden having the first cuppa of the day. And you're aiming to do a few jobs around the house this morning, then settle down to watch Leinster in Champions Cup rugby later on. And you're looking forward to the selections this morning. Good morning to you both, Andrew and Mary. And now, well, as you have your lie-in, Mary, I'm going to play a gentle andante from Schubert's String Quartet number 13. And for you, Andrew, to just ease gently into the jobs.

0: Voices of the Cantori of Kansas City with Douglas Helvering's setting of the Ave Maria, a very sensitive and atmospheric setting of the text. And taking up from Schubert's Rosamund Quartet, the second movement, the Andante, and we heard from the Lindsay String Quartet. News is on the way.
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6: Thanks, Yvonne, and good morning from the newsroom. The first ballot boxes in yesterday's by-elections in Galway West and Dublin Central will be opened at 9 o'clock this morning for counting of votes to begin. The by-elections were held to fill the Doyle seats left vacant by the former independent TD and now President Catherine Connolly and the former Finance Minister and Fine Gael TD Pascal Donoghue. Turnout in both constituencies was below that in the last

0: general election. In Galway West, the final turnout was 45%. In Dublin Central, the turnout was 39%. After the first boxes are opened at Galway Lawn Tennis Club and the RDS in Dublin, the votes are sorted. A fresh count is not expected until after midday, with final results likely either tonight or tomorrow. A group of Irish activists deported from Israel after a Gaza-bound aid flotilla was intercepted in international waters are due in Dublin this afternoon. 11 Irish citizens, including the President's sister, Dr. Margaret Connolly, are expected to arrive around lunchtime. They were among more than 400 detainees held by Israeli authorities after last Monday's interception. Several activists have alleged mistreatment, beatings and sexual assault while in custody. Israeli officials have denied the claims. State media in China says more than 80 people have been killed following a gas explosion in a coal mine in Shanxi province. At least 9 miners are still missing. Rescue efforts are ongoing. Nearly 250 workers were underground at the time of the blast. The Lebanese Health Ministry has said 6 paramedics have been killed in 2 Israeli strikes in southern Lebanon in the past 24 hours. Israel said it targeted Hezbollah militants and infrastructure, adding that it's investigating claims that civilians and emergency responders were harmed. Officials have said more than 3,000 people have been killed in Lebanon since fighting escalated in March following the start of the US and Israel's war on Iran.
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0: Mist and fog clearing for most areas this morning, but it may linger near the south coast. It'll be a dry day with spells of hazy sunshine in most areas. Some cloud will build in the west and northwest at times. Highest temperatures generally of 17 to 21 degrees, warmest in Leinster, and a little cooler near western and southern coasts. And that's all from the newsroom for the moment.
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Music of Antonio Vivaldi from his Concerto per Sua Altezza Real de Sassonia, that opening movement, the Academy for Alt Music Berlin. Xenia Loeffler on the oboe and the violin led, the leading from the violin, Georg Kalveit. Very good morning to you, Paddy. Beautiful, haunting opening, you say. And the month of June looks hopeful. Yes, hopefully. So, Paddy, fingers crossed for a good June. And I'm glad to hear that you enjoyed the haunting opening of Wu Wei on the Sheng along with Holland Baroque and their imaginative interpretation of Bach. Good morning to you, Deirdre. I am well, as is everyone else here in RT Lyric FM this morning. It's very sunny with you, you tell me, in Monasterevin, and that's great to hear. Hopefully it will be a sunny morning across the country and continue into the day. But as we've heard, good temperatures, but the dreaded drizzle in some places. Good morning to you, James. You're in Clondalkin. And I did ask what everybody was up to, and you sent me a photograph of what you are up to. You're out in the garden already getting organised to dig up the weeds. And it may not be very exciting, you say, but it's great to be finally getting to it. Indeed it is. A full day of gardening ahead for you, you tell me, James. And, you know, I probably need to get to that myself tomorrow. You're right. We need a good dry spell to get out there and get rid of all those weeds and get some stuff moved from one place to another as well to get some sun. And after all that hard work of gardening today, you're going to a concert tomorrow evening. Your wife and yourself will be enjoying a concert in Edenderry Parish Church. Liam Lawton, the music of Liam Lawton. And you're telling me he was a friend of the family and your sister went to college with him and will be singing at this concert. I looked up the link, James. Looks like a really beautiful evening of music. Such a fine composer, Liam Lawton. Enjoy that and restful tomorrow evening after your all your work in the garden today. And I do hope that it stays dry for you there in Clondalkin and you get through all the weeding that you hope to do, and that you stay with us between 9 and 10 o'clock, James, and we keep you company with our musical selections as you do the weeding. We're returning to the music of Johann Sebastian Bach. Of course, an extended listen at 9 o'clock to our daily Bach this morning, the Cantata for Pentecost, BWV 34. But just to keep us going until then, Schaffe Kühn und Sicher Weiden from the Hunting Cantata.

0: day nonetheless. Thank you for that gorgeous photograph of your what you're seeing by the lake, which is really beautiful scenery there, Connor, in the west. I'm not sure what part of the west, but really gorgeous. A little bit of a grey sky. So yeah, cooler there, but some gorgeous wildflowers beside you while you're having your coffee too. Good morning to you, Seamus. You are having your breakfast with your 7-month-old grandson, Paddy, and you're both enjoying the sounds of RT Lyric FM on a lovely Saturday morning in County Kerry. Great to hear from you, and good to hear from you, Peter, and thank you kindly for the beautiful photo of your iris flower. And it's growing down with you in Fairview near Ferns, and you planted them a few years ago after reading a beautiful short story by Herman Hesse called Iris. Think it rings a bell, Peter, but I need to go back to just check if I've ever read that one. Thank you for the recommendation, and I'm glad to know that you're looking forward to our cantata this morning in our Daily Bach, O ewig Feuer, O Ursprung der Liebe, that cantata, BWV 34, written by Bach for Pentecost, one of four cantatas for Pentecost. Dee, great to hear from you. You're in Cork. That Vivaldi is a tonic on early Saturday morning, you tell me.
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6: 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Miles Davis, trumpet player, composer and visionary. 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

The gentle adagio from Louise Hafarenk's trio in E flat for cello, clarinet and piano. Linda Di Carlo, piano, Andrea Bargamelli, cello and Angelo De Angelis on the clarinet with that music from the French composer Louise Hafarenk. Good morning to you, Mick. The spring sunshine really has cheered everyone up, you say. Hopefully this portends to a great summer. Dare we hope? I choose hope, you say. So do I, Mick. I'd really like a nice warm summer. Blessings to all the Daybreak community, you say. Thank you kindly for that, Mick. Good morning to you, Brian. You're listening to the lovely choice of music, you tell me. I'm very grateful for that kind comment, Brian. While you're helping to watch over a little tern colony on Portrahan North Strand with Fingal branch of the Birdwatch Ireland and MPWS on this beautiful morning. And you have also sent me a photo, and looks like quite a blue sky there, Brian, in North Dublin. A few clouds, but it's looking good for the day. And yes, I did see the little tern as well on the beach. And the beach looks great too. There's probably some swimmers about to have a dip as well, Brian. Thank you so much for sending me a little bit of the coast into the studio this morning, and sending me the coast on the other side of the country. It's yourself, Valerie. Thank you kindly for that photograph. You are in Galway ahead of cycling the Ring of Connemara, and you have sent me a photograph where you're telling me the sun peeps out every once in a while. Yes, it's a little bit of a grey sky there, and I do see in the distance Croagh-Patrick. I do see it. And you were enjoying the Bach earlier on. Loving the Bach as ever, you say. A great way to start the day. Best wishes. Bon courage, I think, is the words I'm looking for, are the words I'm looking for on the Ring of Connemara this morning. The Tour de Connemara is on the other photo you've sent me of the route. 80K? Something like that, Valerie, if I'm reading it rightly. Wow. Best wishes, bon courage, and hopefully, fingers crossed, that the rain stays off while you're doing the cycle starting at 10:30. Great to hear from you, Valerie, and thank you so much for those photos. Let's continue our explorations of the different settings of the Ave Maria, the beauty and richness of that text. Both inspiring and challenging composers right across the centuries, including Stravinsky. And this one written in the original Slavic, Borgorodice Dievo. And then when Stravinsky moved to America, he redid the piece for in Latin, in Ave Maria. It's a short motet for SATB a cappella, Stravinsky's Ave Maria.

0: From a composer who was the doyen of the avant-garde, Paul Hindemith, the opening movement from his harp sonata. And there we heard Anais Gaudemar on the harp with that opening movement, the harp sonata in G major, taking up from the music of Igor Stravinsky, that motet, his setting of the Ave Maria, the 16. Harry Christopher's conducting that choral music, and a really sensitive setting of the text, originally, as I mentioned, in the Slavic Bogorodice Djevo.
1: It's not you, it's us. We don't dislike the sound of your voice, but we will be chatting a lot less in the future. 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No chasing, no being passed around. So you won't have to call us a second time. We'll call you and keep you updated. Unless, of course, you just fancy a chit-chat. Not every network has an ask once promise. Vodafone. Together we can.
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0: You're listening to RTE Lyric FM this Saturday morning. Yvonne Ferguson with you from now until 10 o'clock. Enjoying the pleasure of your good company. Good morning to you, Andrew, and to your sister, Kathleen. And you are in a beautiful, sunny Bessbrook, you're telling me this morning up north. And you're looking forward to more Bach and more Handel this morning. Yes, Handel highlights still to come and our daily Bach. And yes, we're still in the month of May today and next Saturday. Also, we'll be including more Ave Marias, and I do have the Pentecost Cantata from Bach. You were at the Day Centre all week practicing for the summer concert, along with doing the chair yoga, and sounds like you're keeping busy and active and positive, Andrew, and it's always great to hear from you. Two more Ave Maria selections, especially for you. I think you'll enjoy them. Sanson, and then we will have some instrumental music from Sanson, and then the very well-known Ave Maria from Johannes Brahms.

second movement, the Saraband Andante from Grieg's Holberg Suite, the Gothenburg Symphony Orchestra, conducted by Nema Järvi, taking up from a selection of Ave Marias, continuing our Marian theme this morning. Two Ave Marias, one from Sasson and one from Johannes Brahms. The Brahms Ave Maria, well known, well loved by choirs, and they're performed by the Warsaw Philharmonic Choir, and Antoni Witt conducting the Sasson's Ave Maria, his Opus 145. We heard the choir of Christ's Christchurch College, Cambridge,

0: Choir of Christ's College, Cambridge, and Roxy Summerfield on the organ, joining them at the organ, David Rowland conducting. And we also heard some instrumental music from Saint-Saëns, that opening movement from his clarinet sonata in E-flat. Michael Collins, clarinet, and Michael McHale at the piano with that lyrical clarinet sonata from Saint-Saëns. Good morning to you, Anya. You were enjoying the heavenly sounds emanating from the radio with the Kansas Choir singing that Ave Maria from the American composer Helvering, Douglas Helvering. And you're just the thing, you say, that was just the thing to ease you out of bed, to enjoy the sunshine and the birds in the garden. Freddie, your cat, is of course already out there waiting for his breakfast, and you were about to enjoy your Saturday morning cappuccino and homemade brown bread. The simple things in life, you can't beat them. You cannot beat them indeed, Anya. And I am looking forward to a restful weekend. You're in the Blackwater Valley in Capoquin, as you usually are at the weekend, and you're saying good luck to Donegal in the football. It's a long spin down to Kerry. Good luck to both sides, Anya. I have to remain incredibly impartial, even though Donegal is my home county, of course. So best wishes to both teams, Donegal and Kerry. And a very good morning to you, Matthew, and Susan, and baby Hugh. And once again, baby Hugh is enjoying his breakfast. I'm glad to hear that baby Hugh is a great eater. He's having his porridge, pear and apricot, which sounds absolutely lovely indeed. And he's quite into Louise Ferenc, you're telling me. That's just following in the footsteps of his parents with impeccable musical taste.
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8: Thanks, Siobhan, and good morning from the newsroom. The first ballot boxes in yesterday's by-elections in Galway West and Dublin Central will be opened at 9 o'clock this morning for counting of votes to begin. The by-elections were held to fill the Doyle seats left vacant by the former independent TD and now President Catherine Connolly and the former Finance Minister and Fine Gael TD Pascal Donoghue. Turnout in both constituencies was below that in the last general election. In Galway West, the final turnout was 45%. In Dublin Central, the turnout was 39%. Following the sorting of votes, a first count is expected, but not until after midday, with final results likely either tonight or tomorrow. At least 90 people are reported to have been killed following a gas explosion in a coal mine in northern China. State media have said almost 250 workers were underground at the time of the blast in Shanxi province yesterday evening. Most were brought to the surface by this morning. Nine miners are still missing and rescue efforts are continuing. A group of Irish activists deported from Israel after a Gaza-bound aid flotilla was intercepted in international waters are due in Dublin this afternoon. 11 Irish citizens, including the President's sister, Dr. Margaret Connolly, are expected to arrive around lunchtime. They were among more than 400 detainees held by Israeli authorities after last Monday's interception. Several activists

0: Activists have alleged mistreatment, beatings and sexual assault while in custody. Israeli officials have denied the claims. The Democratic Republic of Congo has said Ebola cases have now been reported across several conflict-hit eastern provinces after the World Health Organization upgraded the risk assessment for the current outbreak to very high. More than 700 people have been exposed to the Ebola virus, with more than 170 suspected deaths recorded. There are growing concerns the disease could spread further in areas affected by insecurity and weak health systems.
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0: Mist and fog clearing for most areas this morning, but it may linger near the south coast. It'll be a dry day with spells of hazy sunshine in most areas. Some cloud will build in the west and northwest at times. Highest temperatures generally of 17 to 21 degrees. Warmest in Leinster and a little cooler near western and southern coasts. And that's all from the newsroom for the moment.
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0: It's really no surprise that Debussy told Ravel of that work, "Don't change a single note." It hadn't been well received initially, and Maurice Ravel having doubts, but Debussy reassured him, and thanks to him, we have this wonderful work, the only string quartet for Maurice Ravel. And I always wonder, is it that he just felt that was it? He had said what he had to say in that instrumental format. It really is super special. We heard the second movement from that quartet, Cator Modigliani, in that recording. Good morning to you, Moya. Great to hear from you. You're loving the selection this morning, you tell me, especially the Ave Maria that we heard at the beginning of the programme from Douglas Helvering. Yes, Anya liked that one too. It's a new one to me as well. I hadn't heard much of Helvering's music, Douglas Helvering. He's an American composer, quite well known for his choral music. And you say you didn't quite catch the details because you do Duolingo at the same time. So you don't always catch all the detail. But you didn't tell me, Moya, what language you're learning in the Duolingo. You're keeping that one to yourself. Great to hear from you, as always. 51554, the text, daybreak@rte.ie, the email, and the WhatsApp number, 087-4634-708.
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2: Well, sometimes a little interesting glitch happens with my music, that it starts by itself. And that's why I unfortunately interrupted Paul's message by mistake as I was resetting our Handel highlight from Ariodante.

Second movement from Gimignani's Trio Sonata for a Violin, two violins, and Trio Sonata number 12, violins and continuo. And we heard the Purcell Quartet in that recording, taking up from the music of Handel, that incredibly expressive aria, Aria Dante's aria, Scherza in Fada from the opera seria, Aria Dante. Hard to believe that that opera fell into relative obscurity for nearly two centuries after it was, before it was revived in the 20th century. Thankfully for us, it was revived and we can hear that wonderful music again. David Daniels, the countertenor, joined by the Orchestra of the Age of Enlightenment, Roger Norrington conducting. David Daniels in such fine voice. Let's have some magic from Mozart and then our daily Bach.

0: Poor old Papageno, still looking for a wife in Mozart's Magic Flute. Just reflecting that it's quite a number of years now since I've been at a live performance of the Magic Flute, and it's always magic. Just one great tune leading into another. Approaching 9 o'clock here on RTE Lyric FM. You're looking forward to Bach, Adam and Steen. Great to hear from you. Happy Saturday back. Another beautiful morning, and you're tuned into the show. And you're suggesting that we might play Airy Fairy Heart by Franz Gordon on some weekend. I'll have to note that one in the notebook. And I hope it's super sunny. Absolutely, for the rest of the weekend. And Moya, you've just let me know that, you're doing quite a bit on the Duolingo, French, German and Spanish. Spanish because you lived in Argentina in the 1960s. German because Ruri, your eldest son, married a Bavarian. And French because there's a conversational group where you live in Tullamore. You're trying to keep your 92-year-old brain working, and music also helps. Wow, that's pretty amazing, keeping the old grey matter going with all those languages, French, German and Spanish. And of course, the music, the language of music too, another language. And I did read an article one time, Moya. It's very well known that reading music and sight reading and sight singing or reading music to play an instrument definitely keeps the brain alert as we age.
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0: Daily Bach on this weekend, the Feast of Pentecost, the cantata BWV 34, written for Pentecost or Whit Sunday, as it's also known, O Ewig Feuer, O Ursprung de Liebe. And the manuscript of this score, largely in Bach's own handwriting, dates from a few years before his death. However, a libretto was discovered in the early 2000s in St. Petersburg, showing that the cantata is much older and possibly performed for the first time on the 1st of June 1727. It was presented in Leipzig on Whit Sunday at the Nikolai Kirche during the morning service and the Thomas Kirche during Vespers. And the work, even then, not entirely new, the chorus sections and the alto aria using musical material from the Wedding Cantata. We'll enjoy this performance by the Monteverdi Choir, the English Baroque soloists, John Elliott Gardner conducting.

0: The conclusion of Bach's cantata, BWV 34, in that closing chorus, Peace Upon Israel. And that cantata, O Eternal Fire, O Source of Love, the church cantata from Johann Sebastian Bach for the Feast of Pentecost, one of four cantatas that Bach wrote for Pentecost. And he led the first performance of that cantata on the 1st of June 1727, and Pentecost Sunday tomorrow, the 24th of May. We enjoyed that recording from the Monteverdi Choir, the English Baroque soloist John Elliott Gardner conducting, and the very special singing from Natalie Stutzman, the alto in that central alto aria, which is also heard, version of that in the wedding cantata. Bringing us to 9:18, and we have our wonderful visit to the nature of our island, as always, with Anna Murray in Nature File, and it's Seabeat.
1: Seabeat. Being by the seashore, looking out over blue expanse of sea and sky, listening to the rhythm of rolling waves as they splash and tumble over sand and shingle, we might enjoy the tingle of salty sea spray, the zing of supercharged ions in the air, the energy of a gusty coastal breeze. But the seaside plants, whose habitat this is, all day, every day, have to live with the force of these elements. They have evolved with special strategies to withstand salty spray and the power of the sea so near. On sand and shingle shores, oyster catchers poke for cockles, and turnstones pick out their food from under stones. Shore crabs scuttle discreetly while otters play when no one is looking. This is where Seabeat anchors itself in. Seabeat has big fleshy green leaves growing large and bountiful above the driftline. The leaves look lustrous to our eyes, coated with a glossy sheen like varnish. This is the leaves' protection against the drying salty sea air. But even with this protective leafy gloss, Seabeat cannot escape the saltiness all around. Supercharged salty ions seek their way inside by osmotic pressure. So Seabeat responds with another impressive adaptation. Concentrating salt inside the cells, Seabeat cheats the pressure gradient so that osmosis has no power to suck out water from its leaves. Adaptation and resistance. No salty sea air will succeed in stealing precious water from these wild beets. Roots are also well adapted to life on shifting sand and shingle shores. In its first year, Seabeat grows a sugary, rounded taproot that helps to get a hold, to anchor the plant in mobile sand and on crumbly coastal cliffs. The taproot is a holdfast that also reaches down to where the water is. In its first year of life, these roots bulk up, storing away both water and nutrients so that essential supplies can be kept steady later on. By their second year, Seabeat plants have stored up all the energy they need to flower and set seed. Because these bulbous roots are filled with moisture and nutrition, they have long appealed to human tastes. Our ancient hunting and gathering ancestors, arriving when Ireland's shorelines were still retreating from the sea, were well wise to the value of these wild roots as sustenance. And Seabeat leaves would make the perfect accompaniment to other wild harvested seafoods, oysters, mussels, crabs and clams, with a side serving of Seabeat leaves cooked up lightly like spinach. Many millennia later, Seabeat

Seeds were taken from the wild and planted in gardens and fields, domesticated, grown and selected for their sweetness and size. Slowly over time, successive generations of sea beet were bred to suit the preferences of our human palate. By the 1500s, we had bred a prototype of beetroot. Now, beetroot is a firm favourite in farms and fields across the continents. Sea beet is not only the wild ancestor of beetroot, but also of sugar beet. During the Napoleonic Wars, when trade routes were interrupted and sugar from the Caribbean became scarce, sugar beet became an important crop. And in the 20th century, Ireland's sugar industry, based on sweet beets, was thriving. Sea beet's many domesticated varieties don't stop there. Leaves and roots of other cultivars were grown for fodder and still supply cattle with food today. Some varieties were selected for the taste and size of their leaves, becoming what we now know as chard. So many cultivated descendants of wild sea beet, all extremely generous to us. Sweet beet, sugar beet, beetroot and chard, all crucial crops today, all directly descended from the wild sea beet still growing on our shores. Sea beet has subtle flowers in summer, appearing only when the plant is 2 years old. These flowers don't have any petals, as they have no need to be noticed by passing bees. They depend instead on the wind for pollination. And their seeds aren't designed to be eaten either. No need for fleshiness to appeal to animal appetites. Sea beet seeds are designed to fall and then to float, to be carried along the shore, finally finding an ally in the salty sea waves that shape their existence. For anyone who has handled or planted beetroot seeds, their airy bulk makes sense when we look at them as being designed to float. If the sea beet is a symbol of resilience in harsh environments, it is also a model of adapting to survive. And in its success, this modest plant has become a global reservoir of resources, a wild prototype from untamed shorelines, with progeny now in many forms, still humbled, but feeding the world.

0: Lang Lang's imaginative version of Anne Dudley's music from the TV series Poldark. Lang Lang's Poldark Prelude. And it had to be that, really, with a nature file all about the coastal seabed. Anya Murray with this week's Nature File. Fascinating as always. And great to hear from you, Alice, that you enjoyed the Bach suiting this gorgeous day, you tell me. And it sounds lovely in Partine, super sunny, and your sparrows are pecking and squabbling outside. Great to know that you enjoyed the magnificent, stately, clear tones of David Daniels in the Handel highlight and the many Ave Maria's, all speckled with various interpretations of Bach. Yes, we can't just have Bach at 9 o'clock. It really would be too little and too long to wait from 7. Thank you, Alice. Approaching 9:30 here on RTE Lyric FM, we join Susan Jackson for the RTE News.
1: Thanks, Yvonne, and good morning from the newsroom. Ballot boxes have been opened and counting of votes is due to get underway following the Galway West and Dublin Central by-elections. In the Galway West constituency, sorting of votes is underway at the Count Centre in Salt Hill. A total of 50 ballot boxes from the Galway City area are the first batch to be opened. A cross-party tally is being compiled by the main political parties. The RDS in Dublin is the Count Centre for the Dublin Central constituency. The turnouts in yesterday's elections to fill the Doyle seats left vacant by the former independent TD and now President Catherine Connolly and the former finance minister and Fine Gael TD Pascal Donoghue were down on the last general election. A first count is not expected until after midday, with final results likely either tonight or tomorrow. At least 90 people are reported to have been killed following a gas explosion in a coal mine in northern China. State media said almost 250 workers were underground at the time of the blast in Shanxi province yesterday evening. Most were brought to the surface by this morning. 9 miners are still missing and rescue efforts are continuing. A group of Irish activists deported from Israel after a Gaza-bound aid flotilla was intercepted in international waters are due in Dublin this afternoon. 11 Irish citizens, including the President's sister, Dr. Margaret Connolly, are expected to arrive around lunchtime. They were among more than 400 detainees held by Israeli authorities after last Monday's interception. Several activists have alleged mistreatment, beatings and sexual assault while in custody. Israeli officials have denied the claims. The Democratic Republic of Congo has said Ebola cases have now been reported across several conflict-hit eastern provinces after the World Health Organization upgraded the risk assessment for the current outbreak to very high. More than 700 people have been exposed to the Ebola virus, with more than 170

0: suspected deaths recorded. There are growing concerns the disease could spread further in areas affected by insecurity and weak health systems.
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0: A dry day with spells of hazy sunshine in many places, cloudier at times in the west and northwest. Mist and fog may linger near the south coast. Highest temperatures of 17 to 21 degrees. And that's all from the newsroom for the moment.
2: Thank you kindly, Susan.

The Baccarol from Offenbach's Tales of Hoffmann, the Johann Strauss Orchestra, led by André Rieu at the violin. Good morning to you, Celinda. You are in Inishowen. And today's Daily Bach, our cantata BWV, is one of your most very favourite works to sing, you say, and a treat to hear it broadcast. Thank you so much for that, Celinda. Generally underperformed for the public, in your opinion. Perhaps I have indeed never heard it performed live, Celinda. So yes, perhaps there's quite a bit to organise for choirs with all that beautiful, bright baroque brass in the opening chorus. Good morning to you, Jennifer. Lovely to hear from you as always. No musical news, you tell me, but you did see more people about your vision, and you're about to get the new glasses as well. And thank you for the story about contacting Anya.

0: Yeah, about the rooks and also about your blood pressure. Do take it easy and look after yourself. And lovely to hear from you as always. Paddy, great to hear from you. And speaking of all things choral, you're letting us know that Dunleary Choral Society in Dublin will perform The Dream of Gorontius by Edward Elgar tomorrow, Sunday the 24th at 5 o'clock in the Church of the Assumption in Dalkey, just down the road from Dunleary. And tickets are available at the door. Best of luck to everyone involved, Paddy, and thank you for giving me the heads up on that. Good morning to you, Elizabeth, and to Aces and Galatea, who you tell me the happy pair are off tripping the light fantastic in the sunshine since early. It is gorgeous, you tell me, in Portmarnock in North Dublin. You're a little bit late to your Saturday. You had the spring concert last night. Wonderful success and a great sing. And this summer, you're sadly not taking part in this Isaria Festival, that choral festival in Portugal, because you're going to a very special event, your granddaughter's wedding in the States. And your garden really has burst into life based on the photographs you've sent me. Wow, Elizabeth, what a beautiful burst of colour and greenery in your garden. Enjoy, and great to hear from you as always.
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Continuing our musical journey of featuring a number of Ave Marias throughout the month of May. And there, the Ave Maria, formerly attributed to Caccini. But I think at this point we all know the story that it was written

in the 1970s by the relatively unknown Russian guitarist and composer Vladimir Vavilov. And the recording by Anessa Galanti in the 90s really brought this piece to world fame and the world.

0: The amazing, beautiful aria Scherza in Fida from Handel's Ariodante. It really is special, isn't it? It evoked lovely memories for you of when you were fortunate enough to attend a Wexford revival performance of Ariodante back in 1985 in the lovely, intimate old Theatre Royal. And Bernadette Grevy sang that aria in the title role, and you can still hear the performance around the theatre. And also, there was a really brilliant singer in the role of Pelanesso, Cynthia Cleary, the American mezzo, really stopping the show with her classic, dramatic, exciting Handel aria and Handel arias. That sounds like a real performance to remember indeed. Who better than our very own Bernadette Grevy in the title role, as you say. Great to hear from you, as always, and of the company that you had during that performance of An Elderly Gentleman and the champagne in the interval. Thank you. It's always great to hear these stories.
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4: Ek taku leshna halianna.

0: Martin Roscoe with the third movement, the Rondo, the closing movement from Beethoven's Piano Sonata number 8 in C minor, the Pathétique. Good morning to you, Catherine. Great to hear from you. And you're wondering why you don't hear the Dawn Chorus anymore. There's nothing wrong with your hearing, you assure me. And you live in the countryside where there are lots of trees. But thankfully, you hear it on Lyric from time to time. That's a question we'll have to ask Anya Murray, Catherine, why you're not hearing the Dawn Chorus as much as you would have done in other years where you live in Kerry.
1: Allow me to intercede.
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0: The finale from Shostakovich Jazz Suite No. 2, the Royal Concertgebouw Orchestra, with Ricardo Chai conducting. Good morning to you, Vanessa. And you really enjoyed the Vavilov Ave Maria. The version we heard was the mezzo-soprano Alina Garancha with the Deutsche Radio Philharmonia Saarbrücken. But the big famous recording from the 1990s, which kind of brought this piece to a wider public, was the recording by Anessa Galante. So that's two recordings to choose from Vavilov's Ave Maria. The Ave Maria, which was formerly attributed to Caccini. So an interesting history in how that work came to be known by many of us. Thank you kindly for all your feedback on the musical offerings on Daybreak this Saturday morning, and thank you for the pleasure of your company. George Hamilton is on the way. Stay with us for the Hamilton Scores.
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Proof positive that the waltz conveys a sense of celebration and complete abandonment in terms of letting yourself go. That was from Charles Gounod's Faust. It's the celebrating crowds in Act Two. Complete happiness signalled by that dance and song. And I hope it finds you in a similar mood this Saturday morning. My thanks to Yvonne for three lovely hours of Daybreak, which has brought us to 10 o'clock. And we're now off into the middle of the morning with that from Faust, the Waltz and Chorus, the Orchestra and Chorus of the Paris Opera, with André Clytens conducting them. It's a day for musical birthdays, this, the 23rd of May. We had a birthday back in 1912, Jean Francais, the French composer, was born in Le Mans, where they have that famous 24-hour car race. Ignace Moscheles was born in Prague in 23rd of May 1794. I have a tale to tell you about him as we make our way through the morning, and an explanation of his Irish connection. A piece called St. Patrick's Day will feature in the running order today. Lots to look forward to as we make our way through Saturday morning. I hope you can spend at least part of it in the company of Lyric right here. Well, the next music is by Franz Schubert. It's Alfred Brendel at the piano.

0: France, Schubert's music, and it was performed there by Alfred Brendel. That was part of the Piano Sonata in B flat, and what we heard was the movement number 3.
1: Mahler's Fifth Symphony. 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A love letter in music. It's one of the greats. Experience it live in concert. Friday, May 29th with National Symphony Orchestra Ireland and conductor Jonas Albert at the National Concert Hall. See nch.ie.
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Ah, pleasing little rondo by Ferdinando Carulli. It was played by Julian Bream and John Williams together, the duo in G, the rondo by Ferdinando Carulli, on the Hamilton Scores this Saturday morning. Where you can get in touch as usual by email, thehamiltonscores@rte.ie, or you can text to 51554, which is exactly what some listeners at Nace have done. Really enjoy the show, they say. Can you please play a request for our grandson, Oran Davis, who's making his first Holy Communion with his classmates from Gaelscoil Nosnaree? I certainly do. Have a wonderful day, Oran. Wishing them all well on their special day. This comes from Oran's granddad and gran, mum and dad, brother Senan, Uncle David, Auntie Barbara and Auntie Frances. Delighted to wish you well, Oran, and all your pals making your first Holy Communion today, the class of Gaelscoil Nosnaree. For you all, I'm playing as requested by Grandad and Grandma. In a monastery garden.

especially for Oran Davis and all his classmates making their first Holy Communion today. All from Gaelscoil na Snorri. That was in a monastery garden, the music of Albert Kettleby. The Royal Philharmonic Orchestra there performing under the baton of Eric Rogers. And listening to that and thinking as to the reason why I played it, I think it cues up this nice next one beautifully. Nice song, nice performance from Bryn Terfel.

And an old weeping willow is laughing.

The opening song from Oklahoma at Rodgers and Hammerstein broke the mold by starting like that. Normally a musical or an opera would start with an overture. There's no overture to Oklahoma. It just begins with that song. Bryn Terfel with the English Northern Philharmonia and Paul Daniel conducting. Oh, what a beautiful morning. It just came into my head as I was driving in the sunshine. Out the back this morning with the hounds. It was particularly pleasant. Warm, though there was still a bit of a dew underfoot. But out the front, away from the shelter of the trees, there was still a cooling breeze. But it was and is a beautiful morning on the Drumlins. And it's prompted a text from Siobhan in Rathfarnham. Good morning to you. How are you this morning? I hope the sun is shining on you. Yes, it is. Definitely al fresco weather today, says Siobhan. Sitting in the sun, listening to your dulcet tones. What could be better? Oh, you're too kind. Could you please play Velia for all my friends in Cove, Ger and Malcolm? Well, I will. But unfortunately, it's only a minor glitch. I hadn't it lined up, and I didn't see your text in time to dig it out. So first, some Handel, and then the Velia song.

0: especially for Siobhan's friends in Cove, Ger and Malcolm. That was my old pal Celine Byrne in live performance with David Munro at the piano at the Drogheda Classical Music Series. Wonderful. That was the Vilja song from Franz de Haas, Die Lustige Witwe, The Merry Widow. On the Hamilton Scores in RTE Lyric FM.
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Now, Vincenzo Bellini, better known for his operas, wrote that for an oboe and strings. It was then reworked to become a trumpet concerto. His trumpet concerto in E-flat. We heard the second movement of it. It was Rolf Schmedvig on the trumpet with the Scottish Chamber Orchestra. They were being conducted by Yaya Ling. Now, to Amy Beach. Amy Beach, an American composer. She could read music by the age of 3. She composed her first waltz by the time she was 5 and turned into a phenomenal pianist in her teenage years, even though her mother didn't want her playing the family piano, because it would, in the mother's eyes, in some way damage parental authority. Then, when Amy got married, and her husband was an eminent doctor from Boston, and he was 25 years older than her, Dr. Beach discouraged his new bride from her playing, never mind that she was by now a renowned concert pianist and recitalist. He would allow her to give 2 public performances a year, with the proceeds going to charity. Did say she could carry on composing her music, but he wouldn't let her take composition lessons, so she ended up teaching herself. Remarkable backstory. There is, though, despite all of this, and she did get back to performing when her more older husband passed away, there is a remarkably large catalogue of her compositions, symphonies, masses, concertos, and miniatures like the one we're about to hear, originally written for violin and piano, but now turned into a fully orchestrated romance. Some achievement by Amy Beach. This is her romance, the Opus 23, and it's performed by the Irish Chamber Orchestra.

That was the Irish Chamber Orchestra with Amy Beach's Romance, arranged for orchestra, performed at the Kilkenny Arts Festival in 2025. Henning Kragerud was conducting the Irish Chamber Orchestra in that performance of Amy Beach's Romance. How about some Scott Joplin?

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Yeah, we seem to be going down the road of transcribing music written for one instrument to be played by another. That was originally for the piano by Frédéric Chopin, but turned into a wonderful harp piece on an album entitled The World of the Harp by Marisa Robles. That was Chopin's Mazurka No. 1. Now, I have an email here from Leah Johnson, who says, might we make a request, please, for something nice for her recent family birthdays? Our lovely mum on the 20th of May and our cousin Sheila on the 14th of May. Mum Anne Johnston of Avondale Park in Raheny sadly passed away just over 2 years ago, but she's always with us here. We'd love to hear one of her all-time favourites, the wonderful Paul Robeson, maybe Joan Hill, Shenandoah, Going Home, or any gem you might like to play for Mum, for Sheila, and for our late dad, Des, for their best friend of many years, Sean Murphy, also from Avondale Park, and for all their grandchildren, especially those now heading into exam time, Daisy, Liam, and Noah. Many thanks. That's from Leah and the Johnston family. Well, we've had a few songs already, so I'll put in Paul Robeson a little later, but I'm going to play this next. It's rather lovely. It's the fifth movement, the Shepherd's Song, from Beethoven's Pastoral Symphony.

Perfect music for a beautiful morning, says Patricia Lysett, who says that's fifth movement of Beethoven's Sixth Symphony. It was one of my husband's favourites and brings back happy memories. Thank you. Thank you, Patricia, for getting in touch at 51554 by text. That was the Royal Liverpool Philharmonic Orchestra, and Charles McCarris was conducting them. Now, Francis Panormo was a big man in piano circles in Dublin in the first half of the 19th century, and he wrote this. It kind of fits after the Pastoral Symphony by Beethoven. It's called Woodland Rondo.

Una Hunt at the piano there with Francis Panormo's Woodlark Rondo. Now, a little while ago, before the Beethoven, the Johnsons were suggesting I might play some Paul Robeson.

0: Another live performance, Paul Robeson with Alexander Yerokin at the piano. That was recorded at the legendary Moscow concert in 1949. Paul Robeson with Joe Hill.
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Music from Leipzig. That was Felix Mendelssohn's Nocturne from his Midsummer Night's Dream, incidental music. The Gewandhaus Orchestra under Riccardo Chailly brought us the music of the man who founded the conservatory, the music school in Leipzig, Felix Mendelssohn. Now, I mentioned a couple of musical birthday boys at the outset, one of whom was the Czech composer, Bohemian composer, Ignaz Moscheles, who was born on this date, the 23rd of May, in 1700.

1894. Now, he had an Irish connection. In January 1826, he set off for Dublin, and he took the boat. He took the boat. But he must surely have wished he hadn't. It was a night crossing from Holyhead. Storms had persisted for days and kept all the steamers of the Irish side. So he had to travel under sail. Can you imagine? Back in the day, the steamers were brand new. They were the luxury way to go. They had to go on a sailing ship. The sea was so high, he wrote in his diary, that we soon betook ourselves to our berths. Hours passed, the water came hissing into his cabin. The storm howled fiercely. It was pitch dark. It was the following afternoon by the time they landed in Howth. But musically, his trip to Dublin was a great success at a soiree hosted by the Marchioness of Wellesley, second wife of the Duke of Wellington's brother Richard. When Moscheles played the piano, the audience were in raptures with My Fantasia on Irish Melodies. Well, let's hear A Fantasia on an Irish Melody by Ignace Moscheles.

Yeah, that was music by the birthday boy, Ignaz Marcelli, is born on this day, back in the 18th century. That was from an album entitled Recollections of Ireland, music that he wrote, Fantasia on an Irish themes. And that theme was obviously St. Patrick's Day. Howard Shelley played the fourth movement of Marcelli's Fantasia on Irish themes with the Tasmanian Symphony Orchestra, which he was directing from the keyboard. Now, Marcelli's, he was born in 1794. On this date in 1912 was born Jean Francais.

French composer in Le Mans. He lived until 1997. Francais was renowned himself as a pianist. He played many a public performance, and he was a prolific composer. It was Maurice Ravel who remarked of the young Francais, "Among his gifts, I observe the most fruitful an artist can possess, that of curiosity. You mustn't stifle these present gifts now or ever, or risk letting the young sensibility wither." Well, Francais certainly didn't let his sensibilities wither. He composed prolifically, as I say, barely finishing one piece before he'd be setting off on another. This is one of his, Jean Francais's, Divertissement for Bassoon and String Orchestra.

0: That was music by Jean Francais, part of his Divertissement for Bassoon and String Orchestra. Rui Lopez on the bassoon with the English Chamber Orchestra playing the fourth movement of Jean Francais' Divertissement for Bassoon and String Orchestra. Jean Francais, the French composer, born in Le Mans on this day in 1912.
1: Marty in the Evening has sold out. Well, one of them has sold out. But now, because of demand, we've added a second date. I know. Who knew? Saturday, September 12th, Ballgosh Energy Theatre, with the RTE Concert Orchestra conductor Stephen Bell. 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It's Saturday, September 12th at the Ballgosh Energy Theatre. Marty in the Evening live with the RTE Concert Orchestra. 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

Oh, Mackie Messer. The Moritat von Mackie. Moritat von Mackie Messer. Lots in Lenya there. The music from the cabaret scene of Berlin. Oh, that takes you back, doesn't it? Really, a long, long time ago. Not so long ago, well, long enough ago, the music of Ferdinando Carulli. This is part of his God Concerto in A.

Ferdinando Carulli wrote it and Josef Šapka played it on the guitar. It was the part of the Guitar Concerto in A, the Polonaise, that is the second movement by Ferdinando Carulli. Josef Šapka with the Slovak Chamber Orchestra, and Bohdan Varchal was conducting them.

Oh, that was Vittorio Grigolo singing Che Gelida Manina. Your tiny hand is frozen, that oh-so-familiar and popular aria from Puccini's La Bohème. The Orchestra del Teatro Reggio di Parma was the orchestra accompanying Vittorio Grigolo, with Giorgio Morandi conducting them. I have an email here from Derek McArdle. Derek says, I just had to send you an email on this. Normally, I would just go about my day while listening to your wonderful show. Thank you for your kind words, Derek. But I was sitting outside listening to you on Bluetooth through a speaker inside with my phone beside me on a lounger. Everything suddenly stopped and I checked my phone. It had switched itself off because it had overheated. Long overdue. And a great indication of the weather we might expect for Bloom next week.

week. I have it in my head that I may get to catch you next weekend in person. Yes, the Hamilton Scores will be coming from Bloom tomorrow week, Sunday, Sunday of the bank holiday weekend. Anyway, there it goes on. If you have it, could you please play a classical version of Here Comes the Sun for all of us enjoying the return of that great yellow orb in the sky? Derek McArdle in the sunny southeast. I am happy to oblige with Peter Briner's version of that Beatles classic by George Harrison.

Oh, yes. That was so beautifully played by Peter Briner and his chamber orchestra. It was, of course, Here Comes the Sun, which was, in fact, the second movement of his Beatles concerto, where he turns Beatles tunes into beautiful old-style Baroque music. That was the Beatles Concerto Glossa number 4, Peter Briner at his chamber orchestra. And thank you to Derek McArdle for getting in touch with his suggestion that I play that. Now, an email. An email has come from West Cork, from Kerin Relia, who says, you're making me and surely other German listeners so happy again and again. Thank you for Mackie Messer. Ah, herzlichen Dank, Kerin. Thank you for your kind words. You have a lovely weekend too. Thanks for making mine a very enjoyable one, says Kerin Reya in West Cork. I'm delighted you're enjoying the music. I think, as a salute, I'm going to take us all off to Berlin.

0: the one that serves as the kind of municipal anthem of Berlin, the Berliner Luft Overture and Operetta, with music there by Paul Linke, the Czech Chamber Philharmonic Orchestra of Pardubice, with John Georgiadis conducting, and the overture to the operetta Berliner Luft.
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Songs My Mother Taught Me, that was songs my mother sang, that version of it. They give it a slightly different title to the instrumental version of that Dvorak tune. It was Seung-hee Lee on the clarinet with Evan Solomon playing the piano and bringing us Antonin Dvorak's music. And Saturday, on the way to lunchtime, and movies and musicals. Well now, I have something extra special for you. A march. It's a march. A march from a strange source. A march from a Prokofiev's ballet. Love for Three Oranges.

Ah, yes, the Spanish dance. It was the Three Oranges that put me in mind of Spain. That was the Spanish dance performed on the guitar by Jorn Silcher and Jian Wang on the cello. And that was music by Manuel de Falla from La Vida Breve, preceded by the March for the Love of Three Oranges by Sergei Prokofiev, music from and the opera of that name. The French National Orchestra was under the direction of Lauren Mazel.

Prompted to play that by an email by Michael from Michael Kavanagh, who said, lovely to hear that windswept piano player you played a few tunes ago on his way to Dublin didn't affect his fingers, that was for sure. That was Ignace Moscellus, who was born on this date. Had a little music from him a little earlier. Well, anyway, Michael Kavanagh tells me Ellen and Mary were over at the Chelsea Flower Show, so I was wondering if there was a tune that might remind you of a summer garden. What about that? Country Gardens, an English country dance tune, arranged by Percy Grainger and played by the City of Birmingham Symphony Orchestra, with Simon Rattle conducting. Well, this next piece, I was once challenged to find a piece of music with the word cow in the title, and I found one. This by Edvard Grieg.

0: Yeah, based on a Norwegian folk tune, that one is called Cow Call. It was music by Edvard Grieg, and it was played by the Malmö Symphony Orchestra, and Bjarte Engeset was conducting them. Well, it's Saturday, and when we get to 1 o'clock, it's time for movies and musicals.
1: Ahead of Power Ballad opening in cinemas, this Saturday I'll be chatting with director John Carney and leading actor Paul Rudd about this new release that was filmed in Ireland. It sees Paul Rudd playing a past his prime wedding singer who crosses paths with Danny Nick Jonas, a fading boy band star, during a gig. And this chance encounter upends both their lives in very different ways.
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0: to meeting you. 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
2: The Hamilton Scores with George Hamilton.

Oh, splendid waltz by Franz Lehár. We had his Vilja song a little earlier on. Then we have the Gold and Silver Waltz by Franz Lehár. And it was performed by the Vienna Volksoper Orchestra with Franz Bartheusl conducting them.

Oh, West Side Story, eh? Get you in the mood for movies and musicals with 18 at 1 o'clock. That was Something's Coming. It was sung by Jim Bryant. And this, well, we had some Beethoven a little earlier on. Lovely movement from the Pastoral Symphony. This is the conclusion of his piano trio in G major.

0: The conclusion of the piano trio in G major by Ludwig van Beethoven. We heard the Florestan trio performing the music of Beethoven. 51554 for the text. The Hamilton scores at RTE.ie. If you'd still like to squeeze something in before the end of the programme, I'll see what I can do. In the meantime, this followed by the music of Carl Jenkins.
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One by Carl Jenkins there, Zarabanda, that was called. And it was from his album, The Symphonic Adiemus, Zarabanda by Carl Jenkins. That was performed by the London Philharmonic Choir with the Adiemus Symphony Orchestra of Europe. Carl Jenkins himself in charge of that recording. Now, interesting little e-text has come in here. It's come from Claire McHugh, said, just a while ago I was listening to you playing a piece from Berlin here in Dublin. I was in Berlin last weekend singing St. Paul by Mendelssohn, auf Deutsch sogar. While at a rehearsal, I met a German lady who'd also signed up to sing. We got chatting. And she lived in Goatstown for a year prior to COVID. Strange thing was that her son had sung with the Dublin Youth Choir, which was founded by Dr. Lindsay

Callahan, who is also the director of the Tala Choral Society. And the Tala Choral Society concert is tomorrow evening in St. Agnes Church in Crumlin. And Brian Fleming has been telling me about that as well. Tomorrow night, 7:30, Church of St. Agnes in Crumlin. Wish the choir all the best. Ah, yes. Very best wishes to the Tala Choir. What have we got now? Something from Dermot Dunn and his accordion.

Dermot Dunn in live performance there with the I Mi Mancherai, which is the love theme, or the theme in soon full stop, from Il Postino, that wonderful movie about the postman. Luis Bacalov's music. Dermot Dunn with the Irish Chamber Orchestra. Catherine Hanka was directing them, and it was recorded at the University Concert Hall in Limerick in October 2020, and the audience, they really loved it. And after that, dreamy performance by Dermot Dunn, beautifully done on the accordion. How about something lively from the great Florence Price?

Now, 20th century American composer Florence Price wrote the symphony that was performed by the 4th Smith Symphony Orchestra, John Jetta conducting. It was the Scherzo, the fourth movement from Florence Price's Symphony No. 4 in D minor. It's a while on the programme today since we featured the flute, so I thought we'd have a little more flute music.

0: Mr. Jörg Färber was conducting the third movement, the Polka, kind of a variation of the polka there, from the Flute Concerto No. 2 by Franz Danzi.
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terms of what we heard. It was Ray Vaughan Williams who put it all together. The London Wind Orchestra was playing under Dennis Wick. Now, a gentleman by the name of Teixeira Guimarães, João Teixeira Guimarães, was a Brazilian composer, but he was rather better known by another name, João Pernambuco. He wrote this in praise of a carillon of bells.

Eleftheria Koutsia playing the Sons de Carillões, which is the sound of the bells, by a man who was known as Pernambuco, but was João Teixeira Guimarães. That was what his real name was. He was from Brazil. And Haydn. Haydn was from Austria. We're going to end with a little musical eloquence and elegance from Franz Josef Haydn.

Minuet from Haydn's String Quartet in D Major brings us to the conclusion of the Hamilton Scores. Thank you to the Endelian String Quartet for playing it. Thank you for listening.

0: 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Right now, it's 1 o'clock on Lyric, time for movies and musicals with Aideen.
1: And thank you, George. 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
1: Aideen Gormley with you till 4 on Lyric, where it's the very best of music from the movies and the musicals, and in comes Company.

0: The title song from Stephen Sondheim's musical Company, the 2018 London cast recording there, starring Rosalie Craig. And we'll take a number from the 2006 Broadway cast recording later. And it is great to have your company on the Lyric Airwaves this sunny Saturday afternoon. I hope we find you well. How to write a hit song? That is one of the questions posed in John Carney's new film, Power Ballad, which opens nationwide next Friday. I'll be chatting with the director and leading actor Paul Rudd about this new release. It was filmed here in Ireland, and it sees Paul Rudd playing a past his prime wedding singer who crosses paths with Danny, played by Nick Jonas, a fading boy band star during a gig. And this chance encounter upends both their lives in very different ways. I really enjoyed it, and we'll share that interview with you with John Carney and Paul Rudd a little later on. Now, also musically this afternoon, great scores from Goodbye Mr. Chips, One Battle After Another, Oppenheimer, Lord of the Rings, Parasite, songs from Chicago, Fiddler on the Roof, Kiss Me Kate, and Beauty and the Beast. All the latest movie news with Garrett Daly. Would you like a competition today? Well, I have one for you, and especially if you are a John Williams fan, you're going to love this. National Symphony Orchestra Ireland presents the music of John Williams at the National Concert Hall in Dublin on Friday the 26th of June. I have a pair of tickets to give away. Not only that, we're also giving you dinner and an overnight. So two tickets to the music of John Williams with National Symphony Orchestra Ireland at the NCH on Friday, 26th of June. Check the old diary before you enter. We're also throwing in a pre-concert dinner, bottles and bites menu for two at Eli Wine Bar, and an overnight and breakfast at the Camden Court Hotel. So stay tuned for that great competition later. Your dedications are always welcome by text 51554 on WhatsApp 087 463 4708. You can email movies.lyricfm at rte.ie, and you'll find me on Insta at Aideen Gormley. Over to Josh Gad now, famous for voicing Olaf in the Frozen franchise. Here he is in Frozen 2 and When I Am Older.
1: What was that? Samantha?

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1: All makes sense when I am older. So there's no need to be terrified or tense.

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1: And that's Josh Gad as Olaf, the snowman in Frozen 2 and When I Am Older. The songs of Robert Lopez and Christian Anderson Lopez. And indeed, he had already collaborated with Robert Lopez through playing Elder Cunningham in the Broadway musical The Book of

Luke Evans and Josh Gad in the live-action version of Disney's Beauty and the Beast, and Gaston, the songs of Alan Menken and Howard Ashman. Lovely to hear from you this afternoon. Let's come to some of your dedications. Sending birthday greetings to beloved son Kieran, celebrating his birthday today with all our love from his mam Maria, dad Peter and his brother Owen. Kieran, a very happy birthday to you. Liam McBride, ag eisteach lat marsganá, erma valach gobel ferishtunio, garmagad Liam.

0: Anita has been in touch. Lovely to see the sun out. Lifts the mood so much. Certainly does, Anita. Can you say hello today to my friend Nuala Gondry? No occasion, just that she's always there and thinks of everyone. So Nuala Gondry, hello to you today. Ray, good afternoon to you. You ask for a shout out for the Firhouse Singers celebrating their 50th anniversary with a sold out concert in the Civic Theatre this coming Tuesday. And we promise, you say, to sing some songs from the movies and the musicals. And a mention also for the ACD students who are presenting William Finn's Spelling Bee in the Mill Theatre in Dundrum, May 27th, 28th and 29th. Now, from Gaston to Gandalf, a birthday boy this week is actor Ian McKellen. He'll be 87 on Monday. Let's remember him as Gandalf.
1: Darkness took me, and I strayed out of thought and time. Stars wheeled overhead, and every day was as long as a life age on the earth. But it was not the end. I felt life in me again. I have been sent back until my task is done.
2: Gandalf?
1: Yeah. That was what they used to call me. Gandalf the Grey. That was my name.
2: Gandalf.
1: I am Gandalf.

0: A piece entitled Twilight and Shadow from The Lord of the Rings, The Return of the King, the music of Howard Shore, as we wish Ian McKellen a happy 87th birthday on Monday. And he never stops. He's as busy as ever. His most recent major roles include The Christophers, which we mentioned last week. It opened in cinemas last weekend and I didn't manage to catch it yet. Apparently he's brilliant in it, as always. He's also reprising his iconic roles in Avengers Doomsday, and he'll be back as Gandalf. He will. In The Lord of the Rings, The Hunt for Gollum.
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0: Just gone 22 minutes past 1 o'clock, and it's great to have you with us here on Lyric. Hello to Anne Shearer. She's a regular listener to Lyric. Please say hello, and we hope she'll be out and about again very soon. So greetings to you, Anne. That comes in from Barbara O'Hogan. And Declan Maloney has been in touch. Greetings to you, Declan, saying, I have introduced Jolanta, my Latvian friend who doesn't speak a word of English, to your Saturday show. She lives just outside Riga in Latvia. Can you play Handel's Saraband from Stanley Kubrick's 1975 classic Barry Lyndon for Jolanta? And also you ask for another request there in for Nuala Gondry too. It's a long time since I heard that lovely name.

Handel Saraband from the soundtrack to Barry Lyndon. Greetings from sunny Cambrils, where we're enjoying the last few hours of our holidays in Spain. That comes in from Mary, Brian and Fraser. Well, you'll be delighted to know that it's sunny back home, so enjoy the last few days. Always nice to return to some sunshine. I wonder, could you give a shout out to Paul and Ray and everyone in Boyne Badminton Club travelling on this sunny day to the All-Ireland Badminton Championships in Limerick tomorrow. Updrada. That comes in from Trish and Andrew.

Mario Bamboo, Dick Van Dyke there in Chitty Chitty Bang Bang and the songs of Richard and Robert Sherman. Connor Byrne has been in touch. Greetings to you, Connor. Connor says, I'm always jealous when I hear a request from one of your listeners on a sunny holiday, but this week it's my turn. Hello from the poolside in a very sunny Lanzarote. So if you could please wish and play a request for my mum, Fiona Byrne, in Wicklow, who's very kindly looking after my little dog, Maddie, while I'm away. She's the best. Well, greetings to you, Fiona and Connor. Enjoy the holes. Now, as promised, a little classic movie music. Let us turn back the clocks to 1939 and a gorgeous film, Goodbye, Mr. Chips, starring Robert Donat as Mr. Chipping.

0: A beloved aged school teacher and former headmaster of a boarding school who recalls his career and his personal life over the decades, Robert Donat won the Academy Award for Best Actor. So 20 years pass, he becomes a senior master and he's disappointed in not receiving an appointment as a housemaster within the school for the following year. However, the new German teacher saves him from despair by inviting him to share a walking holiday in his native Austria. And while mountain climbing, Chipping encounters lovely Kathy, played by Greer Garson.
1: Do you suppose a person in middle age could start life over again and make a go of it?
2: I'm sure of it. Quite sure. Must be tremendously interesting to be a schoolmaster.
1: I thought so once.
2: To watch boys grow up and help them along, see their characters develop and what they become when they leave school and the world gets hold of them. I don't see how you could ever get old in a world that's always young.
1: I never really thought of it that way. When you talk about it, you make it sound exciting and heroic.
2: It is,

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I like him. He's a little crazy, but I like him. And, what's more important, Huddle likes him. Huddle loves him. So what can we do?

0: It's a new world. A new world. Love. Older. Do you love me?
1: Do I what?
0: Do you love me?
1: Do I love you?
0: Well?
1: With our daughters getting married and this trouble in the town, you're upset, you're worn out. Go inside, go lie down. Maybe it's indigestion.
0: No, Golda, I'm asking you a question. Do you love me?
1: You're a fool.
0: I know. But do you love me?
1: Do I love you?
0: Well,
1: for 25 years I've washed your clothes, cooked your meals, cleaned your house, given you children, milked your cow. After 25 years, why talk about love right now?
0: Golden, the first time I met you was on our wedding day. I was scared.
1: I was shy.
0: I was nervous.
1: So was I.
0: But my father and my mother said we'd learn to love each other. And now I'm asking, Golden, do you love me?
1: I'm your wife.
0: I know. But do you love me?
1: Do I love him?
0: Well?
1: For 25 years I've lived with him, fought with him, starved with him. 25.

0: from the soundtrack recording of Fiddler on the Roof, Top Hall and Norma Crane and Do You Love Me, and before that the main theme from Goodbye Mr. Chips by Richard Adonsell. Coming up, Mr. Oppenheimer and Mr. Cellophane.
1: Mahler's Fifth Symphony. A journey from darkness to dazzling radiance. A love letter in music. It's one of the greats. Experience it live in concert. Friday, May 29th with National Symphony Orchestra Ireland and conductor Jonas Albert at the National Concert Hall. 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

0: The music of Lalo Schifrin, the main theme from Bullet, starring Steve McQueen. Richard, hope you enjoyed that. I didn't have the other track to hand, I'm afraid, but I hope that did the job. Let us send birthday wishes to Cork to our Oscar award-winning actor, Cillian Murphy, who celebrates his 50th birthday on Monday. Now, Cillian has been busy as ever filming Damien Chazelle's new American prison set film in Greece. It also stars Daniel Craig, Michelle Williams and Mia Thruppleton. The film is set in the 40s and tackles a prison warden played by Daniel Craig who attempts to discipline a defiant inmate played by Cillian Murphy within a brutal correctional system. We look forward to seeing that latest Cillian Murphy movie, but let us remember Cillian now in Oppenheimer, an Oscar win for Cillian Murphy, an Oscar award-winning score by Ludvig Göransson.
1: This is a matter of life and death. I can perform this miracle. World War II would be over. Our boys would come home.
2: That's happening, isn't it?
1: World will remember this day. Our work here will ensure a peace mankind has never seen. And there's somebody that's a bigger one.

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If someone

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0: I hope I haven't taken up too much of your time.
1: John C. Reilly, who will celebrate his 61st birthday tomorrow, and Mr. Cellophane from the soundtrack to Kander and Ebb's Chicago. Before that, Cillian Murphy's Oscar-winning role in Oppenheimer, the music of Ludwig Göransson, and we send happy birthday wishes to Cillian, celebrating his 50th birthday this coming Monday. Paul and Madge in Leixlip, greetings to you. Glad you enjoyed Lalo earlier. Now, bringing us to movie news, the brilliant Helena Bonham Carter. She will celebrate her 60th birthday on Tuesday, and she has enjoyed great success playing all sorts of roles, but returning to royalty here, because Bonham Carter portrayed Princess Margaret, you may recall, in seasons 3 and 4 of Netflix's The Crown, earning 2 Emmy Award nominations. And she was also she also received an Oscar nomination for her portrayal of Queen Elizabeth in The King's Speech back in 2010.
2: You.
3: It's Your Majesty the first time. After that, it's ma'am, as in ham, not mom, as in palm.
2: I haven't told her about us. Sit down, relax.
3: I'm told your husband calls my husband Bertie, and my husband calls your husband Lionel. I trust you won't call me Liz.
2: Your Majesty, you may call me Mrs. Lowe, ma'am.
3: Very nice to meet you, Mrs. Lowe.

Beautiful original score from The King's Speech, the music of Alexandre Desplat. Hello to Jimmy Flynn, aged 8, who I'm told is the biggest Star Wars fan in the west of Ireland. I don't have that particular track to hand, but I hope you'll enjoy this one, Jimmy Flynn. This is Scherzo for X-Wings by John Williams from Star Wars The Force Awakens.

0: From the pen of John Williams, scherzo for X-Wings from Star Wars, The Force Awakens. And a reminder that if you are a John Williams fan, do stay tuned for our great competition a little later on this afternoon here on Movies and Musicals. Your chance to win a pair of tickets, dinner and an overnight to attend the music of John Williams presented by National Symphony Orchestra Ireland in the National Concert Hall in Dublin on Friday the 26th of June. That great competition still to come. Also still to come this afternoon, my interview with Paul Rudd and John Carney talking about their great new film, Power Ballad. And after this short break, Garrett Daly will fill us in on all the latest movie news.
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9: Can you lower the lights for me, please?
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9: I'm sorry, what?
17: Movie news.
9: What's my name?
17: With Gareth Daly.
9: Hello.
0: Bye. Good afternoon to you, Gareth. Now, we've been looking at Matt Damon in the trailer for Christopher Nolan's The Odyssey, but you have news about what he's up to next.
18: Yeah, we do. Good afternoon. He's looking to go work with the Daniels. That's the filmmaking duo behind the likes of Everything, Everywhere, All at Once. They have this project that they've been developing for years. They had Ryan Gosling attached to it, but we reported back in March that actor dropped out just due to scheduling conflicts. Mm-hmm. Jack Black was also been considered, but then Damon

0: became the front runner. So the event film has been set up at Universal Pictures. It's set to begin shooting this summer in Los Angeles ahead of a planned November 19th, 2027 release. The film jumps between two timelines, one in the 1980s and one in the present, with the 1980s one involving a group of teenagers. Damon will be playing the father of one of the teens in the movie. It's also said to involve sort of global warming, time travel, and a possible superhero angle. Hmm. It's budgeted at around $150 million, so it's not a small film. And yeah, it gives something for Matt Damon to move on to after the probably the major success of The Odyssey.
1: Exactly, and that looks like a busy role for him, so we'll keep an eye on that. Another Odyssey cast member is Tom Holland. You've news on Tom.
0: Yeah, he's set to lead the cast of a film adaptation of a 2021 novel called The Lincoln Highway. So this project comes from the Bear creator, Christopher Storer, who is slated to direct. Producer on it is David Heyman, who's one of the Harry Potter producers. It's a period literary drama that follows four young men on a 10-day road trip from Nebraska to New York City. You're going to see a lot of Tom Holland over the next couple of weeks because he's going to be doing press for not only The Odyssey, but he's got Spider-Man Brand New Day opening in July as well. So Tom Holland will be everywhere.
1: Great, it's a good year for him. And news of another director at work?
0: This is Michael Bay, who's going to be making a film about recent events in the US-Iran war, specifically Operation Epic Fury. So just to remind you of it, in early April, a month after everything began, the US military launched a successful rescue operation after an F-15E Strike Eagle jet was shot down. You probably remember all the news reports about it. And then there was this daring extraction, which successfully recovered the pilot as well as the weapons system officer from hostile forces behind enemy lines. The mission, of course, made global headlines. It caught Michael Bay's attention. And author Mitchell Zukov's upcoming book about the event, which HarperCollins will publish, will be the source material for this film. So that's Michael Bay going straight to work on a very recent event.
1: And news of another director?
0: Yeah, this is the adolescence director, Philip Barantini, who's gone working with Netflix for a remake of the 1972 Steve McQueen-led action film, The Getaway. Yeah. Remember that one?
1: Yeah,
0: Sam Peckinpah directed it. It was penned by Walter Hill. It was based on a 1958 novel by Jim Thompson. McQueen and Ally McGraw played an ex-con and his wife who rob a Texas bank as a condition for the man's release. And after a deadly double cross, the couple is forced to go on the run as thieves, violent thugs, and the police give chase over a heated stage. The property was adapted actually for the screen back in 1994 with then married couple Alec Baldwin and Kim Basinger. But with this one, Peter Craig, who's the writer of Ben Affleck's The Town, is going to produce it. And Barantini is a very successful director. He's currently in production on a hostage drama called Rabbit Rabbit with Adam Driver and Regina Hall. And he most recently directed the Enola Holmes third film, which is due out this summer.
1: Very good. Now, we've been all about the Cannes Film Festival this week. It's about to finish up. We've had the glamour. We've had the standing ovations. But of course, it is an important time for filmmakers. What news have you for us?
0: Yeah, the awards are coming now as well. So Cleo Bernard's film, I See Buildings Fall Like Lightning, has won the People's Choice Award at Cannes Directors Fortnight. This script is by Enda Walsh, and the film stars a lot of Irish actors, Anthony Boyle, Lola Pettigrew, and Darren McCormack, which follows a group of childhood friends on the cusp of their 30th birthdays who grew up in the same building complex and are forced to confront a life where their hopes and dreams haven't materialised. So it premiered at Cannes Independent Sidebar Directors Fortnight Selection, which is the non-competitive in principle, but they do give out awards in that category as well. And obviously it's gone on now to win this People's Choice Award. It's produced by Tracy O'Riordan, and as I said, Enda Walsh adapted Kieran Goddard's novel. So the official selection awards at Cannes, all the big ones like the Palme d'Or and whatnot, will be handed out later today. So do keep an eye out for those.
1: Very good. Now, some Irish news in terms of Netflix.
0: Yeah, we've reported on this film and particularly its casting. It's a movie called Bad Bridgets. It's by Rich Pepiat, the director of Kneecap. He's cast Emilia Jones and Alison Oliver in the film, and Netflix has now acquired the worldwide rights to the project. It's going to be produced by Margot Robbie's Lucky Chap Entertainment. Trevor Burney's going to produce as well, along

0: alongside Pepiette, and it's inspired by the non-fiction book Bad Bridget, Crime, Mayhem and the Lives of Irish Immigrant Women. It's by Elaine Farrell and Leanne McCormack, and the story is set during the 19th century famine era of Ireland. It follows two sisters who flee their abusive father in extreme poverty, travelling to New York in search of a better life, and after arriving in America, they become part of a wave of Irish immigrant women nicknamed the Bridgets, whose activities create sort of disruption throughout the city. Filming is scheduled to take place across Ireland and Northern Ireland later in 2026, and now Netflix are heavily involved.
1: Very good. Now, the IFI have a nice season of films coming up?
0: Yeah, they do. They've announced the Faye Dunaway, a new Hollywood star retrospective season, celebrating one of the legendary performers of modern American cinema, running throughout June. The season brings together seven landmark films spanning the 1960s, 70s and 80s, showcasing Dunaway's extraordinary range, screen presence and enduring cultural influence. If you go to ifi.ie, you'll get all the information there on those screenings.
1: Lovely. What trailer have you picked for us?
0: Okay, so a multi-generational family of witches cursed by the by Lovelace for centuries attempt to break the spell by confronting dark secrets and sacrificing for each other. This is Practical Magic 2.
2: I'm sure you've heard of the Owens family. The ones from Massachusetts. The ones their neighbors whisper are witches.
3: You're the Owens sisters.
2: Yeah, everyone we love dies.
3: Oh, right.
2: A really horrible death. But I mean, it's just, it's not great for the Tinder bio.
1: Yes, that is indeed Practical Magic 2.
0: I have to say, Practical Magic 1 kind of bypassed me. Maybe some of your listeners remember it. It didn't stand out that it was like we were all waiting for the sequel. But it was presented to cinema buyers in the States recently with the trailer and whatnot. And the reaction seems to be very positive for it. Sandra Bullock and Nicole Kidman starring in it. Casey Bradley. Yeah, and Lee Pace also there as well. It's going to be out in September. So if Practical Magic 1... was vague. One for you. You've got two coming your way in September.
1: I do like the look of the trailer, and I always love Sandra Bullock, it has to be said. She's very funny. Okay, let's look at movies in cinemas this weekend. We're going to start with Star Wars, Mandalorian, and Grogu.
4: Grogu, I need you to go to the control panel. Remember the buttons I told you never to touch?
5: I'm going to need you to touch them. Look for the ignition relay cutoff. It's next to the fuel differential readout, which is between the pump compression gauge and the primary reserve
4: Don't touch the missile battery switch.
5: That's why there's a safety guard on it. Do you see the fuel readout display?
4: Remember I showed you that one?
5: It's on the other side of the manual control surface calibration.
6: I don't think he knows what he's doing.
1: Yes, Garrett, John Favreau directing this one?
0: Yeah, an excellent director as well, because he did really well with the TV series and bringing that to life. And I suppose something different now in that it's going from TV to the big screen. And we haven't had a Star Wars movie on the big screen in a number of years as well. So in this one, basically, the New Republic works to protect everything the Rebellion has fought for. They've enlisted the help of the legendary Mandalorian bounty hunter Din Djarin and his young apprentice Grogu, Pedro Pascal. Gal as the Mandalorian. You've also got Sigourney Weaver and Jeremy Allen White providing voice duties actually in the film as well. So it'll be interesting to see how Star Wars Mandalorian and Grogu does now that it's on the big screen instead of the small screen of Disney Plus.
1: Grogu is definitely very cute, no doubt about it. Yes. We also have Hen on the big screen.
0: This fascinating movie told entirely from the perspective of its avian protagonist. Hen follows a chicken who escapes an industrial farm only to find herself navigating the pecking order of a crumbling seaside restaurant in Greece. As she fights to protect her eggs, she becomes an unwitting witness to a complex human lives around her as the restaurant is caught up in greed, smuggling and the migrant crisis. If you don't believe any aspect of that, do look at the trailer for it, because you'll see how they've done it, which is quite impressive. And it sort of just draws you in for this protagonist journey that is the hen throughout the story.
1: That is Hen. We have a romantic comedy too.
0: Yeah, we do. This is called Finding Emily. When a love musician is given the wrong number for his dream girl, he teams up with a driven psychology student to find her. Together they spark a hilarious campus-wide frenzy that tests their own hearts

0: and ambitions along the way. Something a little bit scarier in the shape of passengers there too. A few weeks into their van life adventure, a young couple witnessed a horrific accident that leaves the driver dead, and soon they're being pursued by demonic stalker even, who's impossible to outrun and follows them wherever they go. Sounds a bit like Duel many years ago. And then two cartoons to mention as well, Tom and Jerry Forbidden Compass. They're back on the big screen, the iconic cat and mouse duo who accidentally travel through time in a museum, and along their journey they meet a group of intriguing new companions and become involved in a final showdown with mysterious forces. And then the other animation is Charlie the Wonder Dog. When Danny's loyal four-legged best friend is mysteriously abducted by aliens, Charlie returns home with incredible new abilities and a mission to protect the people he loves. Last week we mentioned the documentary Once We Were Punks. This is about the four bands, schoolmates who meet up at a funeral 25 years later, and they pick up where they left off. That has been expanded to cinemas throughout the country as well, so that's another one that you can check out, called Once We Were Punks.
1: Okay, what about a TV movie for us?
0: Okay, so Dune is on RT1 tomorrow night at 9:30, so that's a good big movie if you want to catch that. The one that I'm suggesting is My Week with Marilyn. Yeah. This is about a film student who gets a job as a production assistant on the set of the movie The Prince and the Showgirl. He bears witness to a clash of conflicting personalities between leads Marilyn Monroe and Laurence Olivier, and becomes a confidant of the troubled, lonely Hollywood actress. Michelle Williams, Eddie Redmayne, Kenneth Branagh, Judi Dench and Emma Watson, all starring in My Week with Marilyn. It's on BBC Two tonight and it's on at 11:20.
1: That is a fine cast. Gareth, thank you so much.
0: Thanks, Aideen.

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2: 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And Matteo Bocelli, Falling in Love, his brand new album as well. 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

Oh, it's a great piece. I haven't played that in a while. It's called The Belt of Faith, and it comes from the soundtrack to the hit film Parasite, featuring an original score by Korean composer Jung Jae-il. Good afternoon. If you've just tuned our way, you're listening to Movies and Musicals with Aideen Gormley here on Lyric, and it's lovely to have you with us this Saturday afternoon.

Falling Slowly, Glenn Hansard and Marketa Irglova's Oscar award-winning song from Once, a film written and directed by John Carney, whose latest film, Power Ballad, opens in cinemas on Friday next.

0: Yes, this year's Dublin International Film Festival closed with the world premiere of John Carney's new film, Power Ballad, starring Paul Rudd and Nick Jonas. Now, the screenplay is co-written by John Carney and Peter MacDonald, who also stars in the film. Power Ballad will be released on Friday next, the 29th of May, in cinemas. I've been lucky enough to see it, and I thoroughly enjoyed it. Irish film director, producer, screenwriter, composer and musician John Carney's films are known to have a strong music theme. Most notably Once, Begin Again and Sing Street. So Power Ballad was filmed in Ireland and it tells the story of Rick, played by Paul Rudd, sort of a past his prime wedding singer, who crosses paths with Danny, Nick Jonas, a fading boy band star, during a gig and bonding over music and a late night jam session while the two strike up an unlikely friendship. However, when Rick and Danny return to their respective worlds, they discover that this chance encounter will upend both their lives in very different ways. Well, I sat down with Paul Rudd and John Carney to fill us in a little more.
1: So where do you guys see yourselves in 20 years' time?
2: Madison Square Garden.
0: Welcome back to Dublin.
3: Thank you.
0: You spent quite a bit of time here. Did you miss us, Paul?
3: Always.
0: Was it a fun shoot?
3: It was great.
0: Yeah, really good fun.
3: Yeah.
0: I'm fascinated by your character, Rick, because, you know, on paper, he's just a has-been wedding singer. There's so much more to him, though, you know? I mean, he adores his Irish wife and his daughter. He's such a passion for music, but he's struggling, isn't he?
3: Hmm.
0: Tell me more about him.
3: I mean, a guy who's, I think, his life maybe didn't go in the way he thought it was going to go. And, you know, kind of learns throughout this whole process what he does value, what is important, and that he also is a songwriter and that he is successful and maybe successful in ways that he didn't quite realize.
0: And then John, the Nick Jonas character, Danny, another musician, completely different, was in a boy band, again, struggling a bit here, trying to come out of that in a solo career.
4: Yeah.
0: I think you write him as a likable character. It's more the people around him are messing things up. What do you think?
4: Yeah, I think that's very true, actually. And I think it's probably true of the music industry a lot, that, you know, all the people that go into rock music are 17-year-old kids. It's a young person's kind of thing. They say yes to everything. And that's not good for the, you know, for you know, when you're that young and you're saying yes to every opportunity, there's a lot of people around you that will take advantage of that and point you in directions that, and it's only the very, this very specific type of person that's able to say no to adults when they're that age. Mm-hmm. And it's a very, very important part. And you're right, in a way, you're watching this movie without giving too much away, you kind of wish the Nick character would say no to a few people along the way and kind of, but that's the test of, you know, that's the test that's at the heart of the movie, the kind of Faustian pact.
0: And it's fame and ambition and all the pressure that
3: all
0: goes with
3: things,
0: that, right?
3: Yeah.
0: You end up singing at a lot of Irish weddings. And I'm wondering, have you ever been to an Irish wedding?
3: I don't think I have, really,
0: yeah.
3: No.
0: Do you think, even on film, having done this, is there something different about an Irish wedding to a US wedding? Did you pick up anything?
3: Probably more people dancing with pints in their hands.
0: That's true.
4: It's a kind of a thing that people have in this. It's like a gyroscopic
3: thing.
4: It's
3: like you can bounce it, nothing spills.
4: Yeah. You dance around the pint.
0: Yes.
3: You got to figure it out.
0: I mean, the girls are usually first up on the dance floor. The guys, it might maybe take a pint to get them there. Maybe that's why. Mm. Are you someone at a wedding who's up on the dance floor, or does it have to be a particular song that gets you there?
3: No, I usually will.

0: get up and dance. Also, if I'm at a wedding with my wife, and then we'll dance.
1: Yeah.
0: But I think I used to dance a lot more than I do now.
1: Mm-hmm.
0: But I will cut loose at
2: yeah.
0: a wedding.
2: What about you, John? Do you have to be forced up, or?
3: Doesn't Peter Kay have a really funny thing that when you're past a certain age, when your body decides to get up and dance, mm. that you can't just walk onto the dance floor and start dancing? Yes. You start dancing as you get up.
0: You have to warm yourself into it, yeah.
3: Yeah,
2: that's very true.
4: How to write a song without you.
1: Yeah, I like that.
4: Because every song I ever wrote in my life, it's about you.
2: Tell us about the song at the center of this film. How was it created? How do you create a hit song?
3: So I don't know that it's a hit yet, but touch wood. When we decided to make this film, myself, Peter MacDonald, who's also in the film and co-wrote it, we were like, let's not make the film until we get that song. And if we don't get the song, let's not try and fake it. So just let's. So 9 years later, we stumbled upon a kind of an idea of what the song should be, and we decided let's not have a banger, you know, let's not have it a thumping disco hit or radio hit, let's have a ballady. And I think the origins of that song were we kind of had a verse melody and an idea of a lyric, and then I gave it to, handed it over to Gary Clark, who is an amazing songwriter. He was in the band Danny Wilson. And he just turns these songs around. He just has this phenomenal facility for seeing what's missing and seeing the potential of a chorus that soars. And like all, I think, songs that do very well, they transition from this lovely verse into a chorus that just everybody's singing.
2: Yeah.
3: And it's an incredible gift, and it takes a bit of neck to sort of go, I'm really gonna go vocally where this wants to go, where nobody else in the room is confident enough or whatever it is to take it to that place. And so he did that with and sent it back to all of us, and we were like, now we've got permission to make this movie.
2: Yeah, well, you go out humming it, that's for sure.
3: Yeah.
2: It's a catchy number. What about you and music, Paul? I mean, we know you as an actor. I believe you've a karaoke machine at home, so you you sing a bit?
0: I love to sing.
2: Yeah.
0: And I love karaoke. I think it's really fun to do.
2: What's your song?
0: I don't really have a song. Probably do it too much to say that I had it. You know, used to be Wichita Lineman back in the day, but now
3: it's a real party pleaser.
0: Now,
3: it's a big pleaser.
0: So, yeah. So, oh yeah.
3: And here's Paul with
0: brings down the house.
2: Yeah, yeah.
0: No, I now I like to try and do songs I've never done that are not particularly good. Not that I would perform them well, but that the songs are weird little. You know, I remember kind of this song from the 70s or, you know.
2: I mean, John, we know your music is hugely important to your movies. I'm wondering about, Paul, you signing up for this particular movie with music as part of it. What was it that made you say yes?
0: Well, John, I mean, I love his movies and I love music. And obviously, this isn't the kind of thing I normally do, but I was excited by the challenge and I loved the script. But I was really happy and excited to work with John.
2: And a good day, John, when Paul signs on, I presume.
3: The film, well, exactly, like all of those things. Once Paul came on, all the dominoes, you know, our jigsaw pieces fell into place once Paul signed up to it, which is what a movie needs.
2: Yeah, and another thing that struck me with this movie, that whole idea that you can have so much talent, but you need to get a break. It could be that you know, at the right place at the right time, or mm-hmm. you meet the right person, or it's just luck. I'm wondering, just in your own careers, can you pinpoint a moment where that break happened for you? And was it because of right place at the right time? Was it because of a person? Or can you think of the particular moment, Paul, first?
0: I mean, I've gotten so many breaks and so many lucky moments personally where I was in the right place at the right time. And with work somehow, I got an audition somehow, went in and tried to read for other parts, but they kept telling me, yeah, this one, and I wound up getting it, and it kind of was one of the very first things I ever did, and it started to kind of go from there. But what a lucky break to get that part.
2: It can't be luck, John. What about you?
3: I think that I got numerous breaks, screwed them up as well as I could, and then got started to realize I'm only going to get one or two more of that, those. Do you know what I mean by that? I mean that I it was almost like God was saying, like, this is, the door's open, and I would mess it up.
5: Yeah.
3: And do something contrary to what an agent was telling you or a friend or a partner was saying, like, the next. And then finally, I think, making Begin Again, after making that film once, you would think I couldn't screw up now, but I actually did kind of struggle with what to make next. And then with that film Begin Again, I think there was some connection between that film and ones that made financiers, which are the most important people in the film industry, feel like, okay, this guy is for real. Like, it wasn't just a one-hit thing or something like that. He feels like he wants to say the same thing and figure out what he's saying, and that's interesting to us. So I think that, for me, that was a big sort of opportunity.
2: Mm. Well, listen, with Power Ballad, you've written and performed and directed such a gorgeous, heartwarming, funny, enjoyable movie. It's going to go down a treat. And thank you both very much.
0: Thank you.
6: You seemed real.
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6: Are you?
2: Actor Paul Rudd and writer-director John Carney talking to me about their new film, Power Ballad, which opens in cinemas on Friday next, the 29th. Competition time after this.
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9: 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Miles Davis, trumpet player, composer, and visionary. 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

The voice of Diane Reeves and Pick Yourself Up from the soundtrack of Good Night and Good Luck. Competition time. If you are a John Williams fan, you're going to love our competition today. National Symphony Orchestra Ireland presents the music of John Williams at the National Concert Hall in Dublin on Friday, the 26th of June. Dirk Brosset, conductor, Elaine Clark, violin, Matthew Billing, clarinet, and I'll be on presenting duties on the night. Ferocious dinosaurs, a ravenous shark, a whip-wielding archaeologist in search of a holy relic, a young boy plunged into the world of magic and a fabled galaxy far, far away. Relive some of cinema's most iconic moments as National Symphony Orchestra Ireland salutes the greatest living film composer, the incomparable John Williams, who brought symphonic grandeur back to the silver screen. Dirk Brosset, chosen by John Williams as principal conductor for the global Star Wars in Concert Tour, leads National Symphony Orchestra Ireland in anthemic scores that melt the heart and stir the imagination. Highlights include the majestic fanfare of Jurassic Park, the menace of Jaws, the pulse-quickening march from Raiders of the Lost Ark, the stirring romance of E.T., the heart-rending main theme from Schindler's List, and the spellbinding enchantment of Harry Potter. And there's Superman in there too. He will take flight with that rousing march. The Terminal's Victor finds himself marooned in an airport lounge, and Tintin becomes embroiled in a duel. And no John Williams concert, of course, would be complete without the blazing majesty of Star Wars. Feel the force in classic cues from the original film, The Phantom Menace and Attack of the Clones. So here's our prize. I've two tickets to give away to the music of John Williams with National Symphony Orchestra Ireland at the National Concert Hall, Friday the 26th of June. It's a 7:30 p.m. start, so do check the diary before you enter. Now, you need something to eat, won't you? Yes, we have a pre-concert dinner, bottle and bites menu for two at Eli Wine Bar, a relaxed evening at Eli Wine Bar with an exquisite bottle of wine and a selection of seasonal small plates to share. And then we're also giving you an overnight with breakfast at the Camden Court Hotel. So, to be with the chance of winning, can you give me the answer to this question, please? John Williams has won 5 Oscars: Fiddler on the Roof, Jaws, Star Wars, E.T., and... can you name the 5th? Can you name the 5th Oscar? That's what we want to know this afternoon. You can send us the answer along with your name and county, please. The answer along with your name and county. Lots of ways to get in touch. You can text 51554, 51554 on WhatsApp 087 463 4708, 087 463 4708. Or you can email movies.lyricfm@rte.ie, movies.lyricfm@rte.ie. I'll give you that question one more time. John Williams has won 5 Oscars: Fiddler on the Roof, Jaws, Star Wars, E.T., and can you name the 5th? Lines open for about 10 minutes or so. Best of luck.

0: Two in a row from the pen of John Williams, beginning with the Raiders' March from Raiders of the Lost Ark, followed there by the flying theme from E.T., two pieces that will feature in the forthcoming concert, the music of John Williams with National Symphony Orchestra Ireland in the National Concert Hall on Friday the 26th of June. And thank you so much. We've had literally hundreds of entries, lots of John Williams fans out there, no doubt about it. Thanks indeed for all of your entries for our lovely prize today. I'm going to close off the lines now. The lines are now closed. Thanks again for all of your entries. We will choose a winner in a little while. And best of luck. Back in just a moment.
1: Just the sheer joy of singing together, oh, made it all so worthwhile.
2: Ireland's Philharmonic Choir, National Symphony Chorus Ireland, turns 40 this year. But what's it like to sing in?
3: 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I can't imagine a life, a world, my world, without singing.
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4: 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It's something I need.
2: On this week's lyric feature, chorister Roisin Power brings us inside the choir. That's A Place in the Choir this Sunday at 6 p.m.
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Fine, Fine Line. Robert Lopez and Jeff Marks wrote the music and lyrics for the successful musical Avenue Q, which opened on Broadway in July of 2003, winning three Tonys, including Best Musical. A Fine, Fine Line from Avenue Q. And before that, Peter Gabriel sang That'll Do from the soundtrack to Babe, Pig in the City by Randy Newman. All right, I'll keep you waiting no longer. Let's go to the result of our competition today. We had a great prize to give away, two tickets to the music of John Williams with National Symphony Orchestra Ireland at the National Concert Hall in Dublin on Friday the 26th of June, a 7:30 p.m. start. Also with this prize, pre-concert dinner, bottle and bites menu for two at Eli Wine Bar. And then after the concert, an overnight in the Camden Court Hotel and breakfast the next morning. Many of you saying such a lovely prize. Hundreds of entries, but we can only have one winner. So thanks again for all of the entries. The question I posed was, John Williams has won five Oscars, Fiddler on the Roof, Jaws, Star Wars, E.T., and could you name the fifth? You could indeed. The answer we were looking for was Schindler's List, and our winner is...

Our winner is, listening in County Limerick, Lucy Hennessy. Lucy Hennessy, congratulations, Lucy. You are our winner, Lucy Hennessy in County Limerick, with the correct answer. Thanks indeed again for all of your entries. Lucy, we'll be in touch with you early next week with full details, but we look forward to seeing you at the music of John Williams with National Symphony Orchestra Ireland, NCH, Friday the 26th of June.

0: Winning John Williams his fifth Oscar, the main theme from Schindler's List, Itzhak Perlman, the soloist.
1: Join me, Vlad Smirshkevich, for Vox Nostra this Sunday morning. We'll explore the expressive sacred music of Johann Michael Bach, keyboard brilliance from Froberger and Böhm, elegant French motets by René Drouard de Bousset, and later reflections from Clara Schumann and Alice Mary Smith. It's Vox Nostra, Sunday from 7 to 10 a.m., right here on RTE Lyric FM.

0: Mahler's Fifth Symphony. 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A love letter in music. It's one of the greats. 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Friday, May 29th with National Symphony Orchestra Ireland and conductor Jonas Albert at the National Concert Hall. 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

0: Nadine Gorman. Our screen trio this afternoon is linked by the word another. We will end with the film that was a big winner at the Oscars this year, One Battle After Another. It received 13 nominations, winning 6 Oscars, including Best Picture. Paul Thomas Anderson, the creative force behind the film, was named Best Director and created an entertaining black comedy action thriller with a great ensemble cast led by Leonardo DiCaprio, Sean Penn, Benicio del Toro, Regina Hall, Teyana Taylor and Chase Infinity in her film debut. The story follows an ex-revolutionary who forced back into his former combative lifestyle when he and his daughter are pursued by a corrupt military officer.
1: Steve Lockjaw used to attack my home, and I cannot remember, for the life of my only child, the answer to your question.
2: Maybe you should have studied the rebellion text a little harder.
3: I need to find my daughter.
2: Well, then call us back when you have the time.
1: You just...
4: My child.

0: whole line of revolutionaries. And you look so lost. What are you gonna do about this baby?
1: You know what freedom is?
2: What?
1: No fear.
2: Go!
3: Yes, the one battle after another. Paul Thomas Anderson's film continued his fruitful music partnership with Radiohead's Johnny Greenwood. They've worked together on the likes of There Will Be Blood and Phantom Thread. And here he delivered, for the most part, a dominant and propulsive, nervy-typed score performed by the London Contemporary Orchestra. Greenwood contributed piano, guitar, bass, percussion and Ond Martineau. His piano and strings-based theme Trio for Willa will close our screen trio. Before that, we'll be back with Sondheim's musical Company and Another Hundred People. Great song, Another Hundred People. In Company, Sondheim touched on emotional detachment and trying to find a human connection against all the odds amongst the throngs of people and traffic jams of New York City. The lyrics are sung by a 20-something girl, Marta, noting that the people keep pouring into New York by bus, train and aeroplane. Everyone comes looking for a dream, but instead struggles to find a mere connection with someone, anyone. Another hundred people on the way. But let's kick off our screen trio with a song from Cole Porter's Kiss Me, Kate. Another opening, another show.

Another opening, another show. In Philly, Boston.

0: another 100 people just got off of the train.
1: I didn't come right to New York. I went to Northwestern University for 2 years, but it was a pitiful mistake. I was on probation the whole 2 years. I was getting ready to go back to Shaker Heights when I decided where I really wanted to live, more than any other place, was Radio City. I thought it was a wonderful little city near New York, so I came here. I'm very dumb.
2: I find you very interesting.
1: Well, I'm just not. I used to think I was so odd, but my roommate is the same way. He's also very dumb.
2: Oh? You never mentioned him. Is he your lover?
1: No, we just share this great big apartment on West End Avenue. I'd show it to you, but we've never had company. He's the sweetest thing, actually. I think he likes the arrangement. I don't know, though. We never discuss it. He was born in New York, so nothing really interests him.

0: And another 100 people just got off of the train.
1: This is really exciting, Kathy. Fascinating.
2: Robert, you're awful.
1: You come here a lot, huh? Terrific. And maybe next we could go watch a haircut.
2: You cannot bear that with a big party going on. I talked you into coming here with me.
1: What party's happening? Oh, that party. Oh, yeah, I'd completely forgotten about that party, but hey, maybe we could still make it.
2: Robert, try to enjoy this. Imagine being in a tiny, quiet little pocket of a park, right here in the middle of the busy, noisy East 50s. Park that's simple and pretty. With that waterfall on the wall over there, it always makes me ache to be back at the Cape.
1: You are some piece of work, lady.
2: What I am is like this park here, out of place.
1: You are like this park. Very lovely. Very.
2: I never let you know what a good man I think you are and how much you've meant Robert. I brought you here because I wanted to tell you alone. I'm moving back up to Cape Cod. I'm getting married.
1: Married?
2: Well, yeah, some people still get married, you know.
1: Did you just suddenly fall in love?
2: I'll be a good wife. I want real things, a husband, family. I think there's a time to come to New York and a time to leave. Enjoy your party.

0: A piece entitled Trio for Willa, music from One Battle After Another by Johnny Greenwood, an Oscar-nominated score for him, ending our screen trio today, linked by the word another. Before that, Another 100 People, Angel Desai, alongside Raul Esparza in Stephen Sondheim's 2006 Broadway cast recording of Company. And I began with Cole Porter's Kiss Me Kate, the 1999 Broadway cast recording. And another opening, another show.
1: I love the way you whisper sweet nothings to me like, it's the law, and inspector calling. Oh, it really gets my heart pumping.
2: The TV licence, you don't have to love it, but you do have to pay it. 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

0: here we are, out of cigarettes, holding hands and yawning. Look how late it gets.
1: Two sleepy people by dawn's early light, and too much in love to say goodnight. Here we are in the cozy chair,
0: picking on a wishbone from the frigidaire. Two sleepy people with nothing to say,
1: and too much in love to break away.
0: Do you remember the nights we used to linger in the hall?
2: Yeah, Father didn't like you at all.
0: Whatever happened to him?
1: Remember the reason why we married in the fall?
0: To rent this little nest and get a bit of rest.
1: Well, here we are, just about the same. Foggy little fella,
0: drowsy little dame. Two sleepy people by dawn's early light, and too much in love to say goodnight.
2: Here we are. Gee, don't we look a mess?
0: Lipstick on my collar.
2: And wrinkles in my dress.

0: and too much in love to say goodnight.
1: Here we are, crazy in the head. Gee, your eyes are gorgeous.
0: Yeah.
1: Even when they're red. Two sleepy people who know very well
0: they're too much in love to break the spell.
1: Do you remember the nights we used to cuddle in the car?
0: Uh-huh.
1: Watching every last fading star.
0: And remember, the doctor said your health was under par.
1: And you, my little snooks, were ruining your looks.
0: Well, here we are, keeping up the pace,
1: letting each tomorrow slap us in the face.

Two sleepy people, Bob Hope and Shirley Ross there. And our next two Canadian listeners might be a bit sleepy because they do tune in, but it's early morning for them then. Travis Giblin, a regular listener in Canada, has been in touch telling us that it's your 18th wedding anniversary tomorrow, Sunday the 24th, yourself and your wife, Trista. And Travis says, while it wasn't our wedding dance song, as I hadn't been aware of it at the time, it's now one of my favourite songs ever from one of my favourite movies ever, featuring three of my favourite actors ever, with Grace Kelly, Bing Crosby and Frank Sinatra. And had I been aware of the song when we became married, it would have been our wedding dance song. And she's aware of this and in agreement. So here's to the love of my life, Trista, to 18 years of true love.

0: The main theme from the film Chaplin, starring Robert Downey Jr., the music of John Barry. And before that, True Love from High Society, sung by Bing Crosby and Grace Kelly. A beautiful song from the pen of Cole Porter, and many of you enjoying that. Thanks for playing True Love from High Society. It's such a lovely song. Thanks, Jen. Glad you enjoyed it. And we'll dedicate it also to Roisin and All in Number 90. Well, music now by Rachel Portman. In a moment from The Duchess, do you remember this film starring Keira Knightley and Ralph Fiennes back in 2008? The storytelling of the plight of the Duchess of Devonshire in 18th century England, a time and place that doesn't smile upon the kind of liberties that she seeks to explore in an otherwise male-dominated culture. Just ahead of it, though, another score from the pen of Rachel Portman, Emma, starring Gwyneth Paltrow and Jeremy Northam, and indeed an Oscar award-winning score for Portman.
1: And I rushed back, anxious for your feelings, keen to be near you. I rode through the rain. I'd ride through worse than that if I could just hear your voice telling me that I might at least have some chance to win you.
2: Mr. Knightley, if I have not spoken, it is because I am afraid I will awaken myself from this dream. It cannot be true. But I feel so full of error,

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1: What of my flaws? I've humbled you and I've lectured you, and you have borne it as no one could have borne it.
2: Maybe it is our imperfections which make us so perfect for one another.

0: Two in a row from the pen of Rachel Portman, part of her score from The Duchess, starring Keira Knightley and Ralph Fiennes, and before that, part of her Oscar award-winning score, the main titles from Emma, starring Gwyneth Paltrow.
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0: The music of Michael Giacchino from The Incredibles 2, a piece entitled Consider Yourself Undermined, just like the original Incredibles, great big brassy jazzy sounds there from Giacchino. We've time for just one more to sing us out.
1: I did a glorious night, right as a morning in May. I feel like I could fly.
2: A bird? None of your larking about.
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1: Common knowledge.
0: You'd never think of pressing your advantage. 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

0: It's true that Mavis and Sybil have ways that are winning, and Prudence and Gwendolyn set you are spinning. Phoebe's delightful, Maud is disarming.
1: Janice?
2: Felicia?
1: Lydia?
0: Charming. Cynthia's dashing, Vivian sweet, Stephanie smashing Priscilla a treat.
3: Veronica?
4: Millicent?
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6: And Jane?
0: Convivial company diamond again. Dorcas and Phyllis and Glynis are sorts. I'll agree with we jolly good sports, but cream of the crop, tip of the top, is Mary Poppins, and there we stop.
7: Jolly holiday from Mary Poppins, and that is exactly what I'm off to do, off on a jolly holiday. And next Saturday, we'll be broadcasting live from Bloom. You can hear Simon Delaney and Claudia Boyle from Bloom next Saturday. And the following Saturday, a chance to hear movies and musicals live with the RTE Concert Orchestra, conducted by Stephen Bell, with soloists Louise Dearman, Tom Solomon, and the Irish National Opera Chorus, recorded at the Bord Gáis Energy Theatre last February. So Shinna Will for now, thanks so much for your company. Enjoy the sunshine. Aideen Gormley signing off. Till next time, take care and stay tuned. Coming up in just a moment, Weekend Classics with James Nelson.
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10: Aideen gura mila mahagat agus gnairi an throno na lat. Well, good afternoon, everybody, and welcome again to Weekend Classics from sunny Limerick. Glorious today, in fact, at the mouth of the mighty Shannon. Well, last weekend I talked about my love of harmonies. Something else which helped keep me sane on those long tours is undoubtedly humour, fun, laughter. So let's begin today with some music from a French guy who obviously had a good sense of humour, Camille Saint-Saëns, and his piano and double bass duet, and that clumsy, waltzing elephant.

Gabin Loridon on double bass and Jean-François Heisser on piano with Saint-Saëns L'Éléphant, the elephant from his fun Carnival of the Animals, Carnaval des Animaux. Elephants wouldn't be that light on their feet, so it had to be a tuba, didn't it? Or a double bassoon, or the double bass we just heard, and a waltz. Just perfect. Well, I mentioned humour helping me on tour, and you know it was the after-show quotes that often made us smile the most, the things the audience say to you after concerts. Like the lady who said we were such good singers, we ought to go for singing lessons. Or the Dublin man who thanked us for our show and said, one of us showed promise. You gotta laugh. But when people discuss piano concertos, you more often than not hear, oh, I love Rack 2. So let's hear from that Russian with the extended hands, Sergei Rachmaninoff. His huge 12-note stretch must have surely intimidated pianists. His second piano concerto is sometimes described as the greatest ever written. And while perhaps it's his second movement which is the best known, we're going to hear the first movement now. The soloist here is the Ukrainian Valentina Lisitsa.

I just love those foreboding opening chords. Sergei Rachmaninoff's Piano Concerto No. 2 in C minor, the opening movement. Michael Francis conducting the London Symphony Orchestra, and the necessary superlative virtuosity from soloist Valentina Lisitsa with the necessary big hands. James Nelson in Claudia's seat for one final time today, and I've loved having you alongside on my musical journeys over the last couple of months now. As it's my last day, and don't worry, I'm not going to keep going on about the last day, I'd really love you to get in touch. And today I'm keeping it simple. I'd love to hear your favourite composer and why. Yes, your desert island composer, I suppose. Let me know by text 51554 or WhatsApp 087-463-4708 or, of course, email weekendclassics@rte.ie. I'd love to hear from you. And never fear, your leading lady is back in the hot seat tomorrow. Let's hear now from Rodrigo and his magnum opus. Inspired by the Royal Gardens of a UNESCO World Heritage Site just south of the Spanish capital, the Royal Gardens at the Royal Palace of Aranjuez.

The first movement of Rodrigo's Concierto de Aranjuez, the London Philharmonic Orchestra under the baton of Yannick Nezet-Séguin and soloist, the Montenegrin guitarist Miloš Karadžić. Well, get in early today with those texts and WhatsApps if possible. I got several after I came off air last weekend, like from Hannah and her parents Mary and Pat in Middleton. So hopefully you're listening again this afternoon and hearing your shout out. Also got a lovely message from Louise Reeves in Athy, flattering the tenor, obviously realising we tenors and sopranos indeed love compliments and adulation. And again, I only saw it when we came off air. Apologies, Louise, but thank you. There was also a lovely reaction to the Tidy Towns mention, so let's have some more flowers now for them. The sublime flower duet from Delibes' Lakmé represents the innocent and peaceful world where later in the opera the tragedy unfolds. You know there's guaranteed tragedy in the operatic world, isn't there? And it's kind of ironic that it's a flower that actually kills Lakmé in the end. Oops, spoiler alert.

Maddy Mesplay and Danielle Mille in heavenly harmony as they gather their roses and jasmine. You just can't beat harmony in thirds. Alain Lombard directing the Paris Opéra Comique Orchestre with arguably the most well-known female opera duet in the repertory, along with perhaps Offenbach's Barcarolle. Well, let's head north to Scandinavia for some Grieg.

0: Naomi Järvi conducting the Gothenburg Symphony Orchestra there with Edvard Grieg's Galloping Prelude to his Holberg Suite. Well, we're approaching the time for the 4:30 news, but first we must do these.
1: People's Art on Stephen's Green, Ireland's largest open-air art exhibition, returns this weekend, Friday till Sunday. People's Art on Stephen's Green. Hundreds of artists, thousands of paintings.
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0: Well, after the news, we'll have some Strauss, the younger one, that I've been asked to mention a concert coming up, or several shows coming up in the American College in Dublin, their final productions of the year at the Mill Theatre in Dundrum from the 27th to the 29th of May. That's just next weekend. That's the Mill Theatre in Dundrum, the American College, and they're doing a show I'd never heard of before, William Finn's 25th annual Putnam Spelling Bee. The producers, Deirdre Masterson, the director, Tony Finn, and musical director Conor McCarthy. That's the Mill Theatre in Dundrum. But at 4:30, let's go over to the newsroom now for the RTE Lyric FM News.
5: The news with Kate Egan. Good afternoon. Tallies in the Dublin Central by-election suggest that the Social Democrats' Daniel Ennis is well placed to win the seat in that constituency. Counting of votes is continuing in Galway West, with the result of the first count expected within the next half hour or so. Tallies put Fine Gael Sean Kine and Noel Thomas of Independent Ireland neck and neck. Here's our political correspondent Micheál Lehane.
6: After weeks, even months of campaigning for some, it's now results time. The tallies suggest that the Social Democrats' Daniel Ennis has the clear edge over Sinn Féin's Janice Boylan in this, the party leader's constituency of Dublin Central. Mary Lou MacDonald insisted this afternoon that there were no questions over her leadership. There are questions, too, about the Fianna Fáil leadership as the party's vote hit a new low in Dublin Central, questions that were dismissed by Minister Dara O'Brien. In Galway West, Independent Ireland's Noel Thomas looks to be just ahead of Fine Gael's Sean Kine, with Labour's Helen Ogbu much further back in third place. Sean Kine is seen at this point the most likely winner. A result in Dublin Central is on the cards tonight, while the outcome in Galway West will most likely take some time longer to be decided.
5: A group of Irish citizens who had been detained by Israeli forces while on a Gaza-bound aid flotilla have arrived back in Ireland. The 11 activists were greeted by cheers from hundreds of people at Dublin Airport.

0: Friends and family hugged their loved ones, who include the president's sister, Dr. Margaret Conley. The Democratic Republic of Congo has said Ebola cases have now been reported across several conflict-hit eastern provinces after the World Health Organization upgraded the risk assessment for the current outbreak to very high. More than 700 people have been exposed to the Ebola virus, with more than 170 suspected deaths recorded. Uganda has confirmed 3 new infections, taking its total of confirmed cases to 5. And peace talks to end the US-Iran conflict have been continuing amid reports that the United States is considering military strikes this weekend. Pakistani officials have visited Tehran as the process continues, but Iranian media have accused Washington of excessive demands and contradictory positions. Now the weather.
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0: Dry with spells of hazy sunshine for most, cloudier in the west and northwest, highest temperatures generally of 17 to 21 degrees, warmest in Leinster, but a little cooler near western and southern coasts. And that's all from the newsroom for now.
2: Thank you very much indeed, Kate. Well, now here's that Strauss I promised.

James Nelson in for the lovely Claudia, who comes back tomorrow from her operatic triumph in Brussels and her Messiah last night in Clontarf, actually, I see. But we just heard their Frühlingsstimmen, Voices of Spring, by the younger Strauss, Johann Strauss II, Nicholas Harnoncourt, conducting the Berlin Philharmonic Orchestra. A couple of messages in. Ed Hanlon is saying that his favourite piece is the Adagio. I'm assuming that's the Barber Adagio, I'm not sure. Our second piece from Mozart's Clarinet Concerto, thanks to Val Joyce. Oh yes, lovely Val Joyce, back in the 90s. That's from Ed Hanlon in Ballymahon in Longford. And Emile is asking for the Et Incarnatus Est from Mozart's Great C Minor Mass, saying that that's one of her favourites. I leave that for our resident soprano, Claudia, on her return, maybe. And don't forget the Mingole Boat Song as well, please. She keeps asking. Oh, maybe I'll pass that on to Claudia as well, Emile. Well, let's hear now from Franz Waxman's transcription for violin of one of the most popular piano pieces, Dvorak's Humoresque No. 7 in G-flat. You'll know it when you hear it.

the Royal Stockholm Philharmonic Orchestra under the baton of Sakari Oramo, with Daniel Hope, violinist, with the oh-so-familiar Humoresque No. 7 by Antonín Dvořák. And of course, as always, if you want to see the playlist for today or other days, check the Lyric FM website, rte.ie/LyricFM. Well, we have a kind of insect theme going on this afternoon on Weekend Classics. Later we'll have bees, but for now, pretty butterflies, farfalle, papillon, schmetterlinge, felicon.

Mark O'Connor's Butterflies Day Out with the composer there on the mandolin, Yo-Yo Ma on cello, and Edgar Meyer on bass. More Butterflies now.

Brazilian Sergio Assad, performed there by Barbara Devlin and Brian Farrell on guitars. Well, it's just 8 minutes to 5 o'clock, and I've been asked to mention a production of The White-Headed Boy by Lennox Robinson at the Abbey Theatre. It runs from the 3rd of June to the 25th of July. It's a long run, and directed by the award-winning Annie Ryan. That's The White-Headed Boy, and just check on abbeytheatre.ie. Time for a little serenity now. Yes, some suaveness, which of course follows here on Lyric at 6 o'clock. But for now, this suaveness is brought to you by Bach.

Ah, yes. Schafe können sicher weiden, sheep may safely graze by Johann Sebastian Bach. Roy Goodman directing the parley of instruments, and soloist Emma Kirkby, soprano, who I had the privilege of having a masterclass with at Dublin's NCH when I was a student. Yes, it's some time ago. And who at the time was the undisputed leading lady of that whole early music scene. Well, keep those texts and WhatsApps coming in, 51554 087 463 4708. And sure, for the day that's in it, you'll allow me another tenor. This iconic Verdian tenor aria tests

a tenor's stamina, breath control, and yes, those money notes. That extended top C. Franco Corelli is almost unbeatable at this testing area, though of course, Big Loose, Pavarotti, slays it too, as they say. But the recording we're going to hear now is by the young Jose Carreras, and is right up there, quite literally.

0: Manrico's mother, Azucena, is about to be burned at the stake, so is it any wonder he screams, "Al armi," to arms, on that extended top C, Colin Davis with the orchestra and chorus of the Royal Opera House Covent Garden, and Jose Carreras as the troubadour, Il Trovatore. You also briefly heard the voice of Italian diva Katia Ricciarelli in the mix there, who I had the privilege, the extraordinary privilege, actually, of performing with in Rome and Florence. Yes, I was nervous that night for sure. Well, we'll have some violin virtuoso just coming up after these.
1: I love the way you never forget our anniversary. I love the way I can do it monthly or all in one go. You're so flexible.
2: The TV license. You don't have to love it, but you do have to pay it. 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

0: Polish composer Henryk Wieniawski's violin showpiece, his Caprice in A minor. The composer himself was a violin virtuoso, but it was played there, of course, by Kyung-wha Chung, the Korean violinist, accompanied by Philip Moll. Well, let's hear from the lovely Liz.
1: Captured in the moment, it's the live experience. 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
0: Well, come with me now to the cinema for this next one from the 2018 movie Mary Poppins Returns with Emily Blunt as the magical nanny. Let's hear the overture.

The overture to Mary Poppins returns with music by Mark Shaman, played by the studio orchestra there. And we'll keep those texts and WhatsApps coming. What was the first movie you ever saw in the cinema? For me, it was Swiss Family Robinson in the Savoy Cinema in Sligo. And of course, don't forget Aideen's Movies and Musicals on Saturday from 1 to 4. Well, let's hear from the Finnish master now, Jan Sibelius, from his Karelia Suite.

Maris Janssens on the Oslo Philharmonic there with the intermezzo from the Karelia Suite by Jan Sibelius. Those hunting horns leading into the processional march, while displaying the composer's passionate nationalism, like his Finlandia, the more famous Finlandia. Karelia is an area in northeast Finland, almost on the Russian border. And I'll be honest, I had to Google map that one. The much-loved Méditation from Massenet's Thaïs was written to facilitate a scene change, but also as a musical backdrop for the Egyptian girl Thaïs's conversion from her life of luxury to a simpler life. Here's Joshua Bell.

0: the Royal Philharmonic Orchestra under the baton of Andrew Litton, and an exquisite solo rendition, as always, from Joshua Bell. Well, they've had a few messages in. Thank you very much for sending them in. John is saying thanks for the Bach, that it was tremendous. The sheep may safely graze, I presume. Thanks, John. And Emile is saying that Carreras was stupendous, she says, in the Missa Criolla, the Kyrie. And you're absolutely right. He is. He's actually 80, I think, now. And then an anonymous message comes in. Thank you for reminding me of butterfly havens in Spain, as well as in the temperate rainforest climates of my garden. Loving Lyric at Work today. Thank you very much. Please tell me who you are, actually. Well, if you love the butterflies, we'll be back in a moment with some bees.
1: Martin Evening has sold out well. One of them has sold out. But now, because of demand, we've added a second date. I know. Who knew? Saturday, September 12th, Paul Gosch Energy Theatre, with the RTE Concert Orchestra conductor Stephen Bell. 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It's Saturday, September 12th at the Paul Gosch Energy Theatre. Martin the Evening Live with the RTE Concert Orchestra. See rte.ie/CO for more details. 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
2: 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It's not complicated.
0: So the bees now. In Chopin's Piano Etude No. 2 in F minor, the constant triplets resemble bees passing from flower to flower, but it was given its name after the composer's death. Here's the bees' etude.

Frédéric Chopin's number 2. Frédéric Chopin's Etude number 2 in F minor, played immaculately by Yun-Chan Lim there. And you'd already guessed that this next one is in here. Sorry, we'll be back with you in a sec.

Well, a weird glitch in the system there, everybody. I'm so sorry about that. On my final day to, well, American virtuoso violinist Michael Rabin there with the Hollywood Bowl Symphony Orchestra conducted by Felix Slatkin, father of Leonard Slatkin. So there's Nema and Pavel Järvi. We've got Felix and Leonard Slatkin. Lots of father and son conductors, and of course the Strausses then as well. Well, we heard Nikolai Rimsky-Korsakov's Flight of the Bumblebee finally there. Well, from Emil Reznicek's comic opera, Donna Diana, let's have its overture now.

0: Georg Tintner conducting the Symphony Nova Scotia there with the Donna Diana Overture by Emil Resnicek. After the news, we'll have a choral classic and apologies to the news team for going over slightly late for the RTE Lyric FM news.
1: RT News on Lyric FM. Good evening, I'm James Healy. The results of the first count in the Dublin Central by-election have been declared within the past 20 minutes. The results show the Social Democrats candidate Daniel Ennis ahead at this stage on 4,903 votes. The count puts Sinn Féin's Janice Boylan second on 4,348. Over in Galway West, the scanning of votes by tally experts puts Independent Ireland's Noel Thomas just ahead of Fine Gael's Sean Kine. A count is anticipated there within the next hour or so. A group of Irish citizens who have been detained by Israeli forces while on a Gaza-bound aid flotilla have arrived back in Ireland. The 11 activists were greeted by cheers from hundreds of people at Dublin Airport this afternoon. Friends and family hugged their loved ones, who include the President's sister, Dr. Margaret Connolly. Eleanor Burnhill has more.
2: There was a loud cheer and then a surge of relief as 11 of the 14 Irish people forcibly detained in Israel arrived back into the arms of their loved ones at Dublin Airport today. Among them, the President's sister, Dr. Margaret Connolly, who said she'd promised her children she would return safely, but was heartbroken for the Palestinian prisoners left behind. At a press briefing, activists detailed the injuries they'd suffered. One woman, Louise McCormack, said she'd briefly lost consciousness during their ordeal as she fell forward onto her forehead. The Department of Foreign Affairs says all appropriate assistance is being offered to the activists, who were greeted by a crowd of more than 400 supporters, including friends and family. The group says they now want the focus to return to the people of Gaza and their plight. Eleanor Burnhill, RTE News at Dublin Airport.
1: The Democratic Republic of Congo has said Ebola cases have now been reported across several conflict eastern provinces after the World Health Organization upgraded the risk assessment for the current outbreak to very high. More than 700 people have been exposed to the Ebola virus, with more than 170 suspected deaths recorded. Uganda has confirmed 3 new infections, taking its total of confirmed cases to 5. Peace talks to end the US-Iran conflict have been continuing amid reports that the United States is considering military strikes this weekend. Pakistani officials have visited Tehran as the process continues, but Iranian media have accused Washington of excessive demands.
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1: Dry with spells of hazy sunshine for most. Cloudier in the west and northwest. Highest temperatures generally of 17 to 21 degrees. Warmest in Leinster, but a little cooler near western and southern coasts. And that's it from the newsroom for the moment.
0: Thank you very much indeed, James.

The Symphony Orchestra der Bayerische Rundfunks and the Bavarian Radio Choir, directed by Daniel Harding, with Karl Orff's powerful O Fortuna from Carmina Burana. We spoke of misheard lyrics a few weeks ago. I'll leave you with this to check out on YouTube, the piece we just heard there, the O Fortuna, with the lyrics Gopher Tuna, G-O-P-H-E-R-T-U-N-A. I'd be surprised if it didn't make you lol, really.

Giuseppe Verdi's Coro dei Zingari, the Gypsies Chorus, but of course better known as the Anvil Chorus from Trovatore. Basically, it's hi-ho, hi-ho, it's off to work we go. So why was Schubert's symphony unfinished? Maybe he thought it was finished and was maybe even happy with it. Or perhaps the manuscripts were mislaid or lost. It was written in 1822. He died in 1828. It's a bit of a mystery, but let's hear the opening movement in any case.

the first movement from Franz Schubert's Symphony No. 8, The Unfinished, the Berlin Philharmonic Orchestra there under the baton of Herbert von Karajan. Well, have a couple of more messages here. James, really enjoying the show today and have enjoyed your stay on the evening Saturday slot. Thank you so much. Best wishes from Arnold Fanning in East Cork, listening in with his daughters Cuiva, who's 5, and Shun, who's 4 months old. Hi, Cuiva. Hi, Shun. As you cook the dinner there. Thank you, Arnold, for that. And Magella has written in from Carlo. Listened to your show after a very successful summer junior concert for Carlow College of Music. Many congratulations to all the performers of Sing Aloud, directed by the wonderful Imelda Andrews, and the Staves Orchestra, directed by Delphine Picovici. Thanks, Magella, for that message. Well, you'll allow me one more tenor on my last day, won't you?

0: From Rigoletto, Giuseppe Verdi's Rigoletto, that nasty, misogynistic Duke of Mantua sung there by Rolando Villazon, the Giuseppe Verdi Symphony Orchestra of Milan, conducted by Daniele Caligari. And don't forget Irish National Opera's concert with Rolando Villazon and our own Paula Murray next Thursday, the 28th, at Dublin's Gaiety Theatre. And also tomorrow night, Bellini's Norma is beginning its run there at Irish National Opera. Well, we're nearing the end, actually, and let's have some lilting Elgar, but first these.
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0: Well, in a moment, we're going to play out with Elgar's Serenade for Strings. Well, that's kind of all, folks, as they say. Thank you sincerely for the privilege and pleasure of sharing these musical journeys and navigating these journeys with you, for all your lovely supportive messages along the way. And until the next time, whenever that may be, keep a song in your heart. Sloane.

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0: Hello there and welcome to Culture File in the Comfort Zone, the place we go just to leave. I'm Luke Clancy and with me as always is the novelist Colm Tobin. We're going to listen to some hip hop this time. Colm, how is your ear for hip hop? Well developed, I guess.
1: Well, I mean, there's nothing that interests me more than rhyme. And if you could get the rhymes right, I mean, everyone has ever tried a poem or even in prose, you know, when you're writing, you've got to keep rhymes out. So you've got to keep going down the page and say, you know, is a rhyme going to distract people? But I mean, for anyone like me, what hip hop did was it really extended the whole idea of just how powerful rhyme can be and also just how ingenious some of the writers. I mean, if you forget about the music part, just look at the lyrics. There's some extraordinary lyrics where you can rhyme condolence with goalless, with rollers, with homeless. And it's a lesson to every poet. I hope the poets of Ireland are listening. It's a lesson to us all that this rhyme business won't go away and has been massively extended. And this extraordinary gift to language that's come from hip hop, forget about the music for the moment. Although, of course, you can never do that. You can never do, stop laughing. You can never do that. Yeah. But just to start with what hip hop did for rhyme.
0: Okay. Well, I think we're going to get deep into that. I do believe that the standing army of poets of Ireland are listening here. So an education will be forthcoming. Today, we're joined by Dagogo Hart. Hello, Dagogo.
2: Hi, Luke.
0: Welcome.
2: Nice to be here.
0: Dagogo is a Nigerian-Irish poet, playwright, and performer. One third of We Are Griot, the collective he founded with Feli Speaks and Samuel Yakura, that has shaped the Irish spoken word scene for many years. It's in abeyance at the moment, or is that collective still happening?
2: Oh, it's still happening. Like any publicly funded collective, you kind of you go with the ebbs and flows of what the Arts Council say you can and cannot do. So it's still going. We're just, you know, trying to secure funding to keep going. Yeah.
0: So you keep busy in plenty of other ways.
2: Yeah,
0: as well.
2: I mean, individually, our careers are also quite busy as well.
0: Yeah. Dagogo is a slam champion, a Dublin Fringe playwright, and the writer and director of Manwu, a play about a young widowed poet in Nigeria trying to care for her infant son. So, welcome. And you've chosen to bring to the Comfort Zone a Nigerian rapper, M.I. Abaga, and specifically his mixtape, Illegal Music 3, the finale from 2016. M.I. Abaga is widely regarded as the most important rapper in Nigeria, and many would say, and that includes himself, the whole continent.
2: I agree.
0: Which is why he's with us here today. So tell us that for people who haven't come across him before, where does he come from? What do we need to know about him?
2: I think the first thing he said about himself is like he's 5'6", so he's really small.
0: Small king.
2: Yeah, small king, exactly, short king. My introduction to M.I. Abaga was in 2008. He released his kind of like first single that hit, you know, public waves called Safe. And essentially what he did was he took all the trending songs in Nigeria at the moment, took their most famous lines and combined the whole thing into like this really, really sick verse. And yeah, the song blew up and I heard that song. And even before that, I didn't used to listen to hip hop or rap of any kind.

0: I heard that, and then I went to listen to his entire album, and it was me and MI riding hip to hip since then till now. Yeah.
1: Beautiful. So, Colm, this is a mixtape that we're listening to. So I wanted to ask both of you about mixtapes, because these are the things that, you know, they're a big form in hip hop, but before that, maybe even when cassette recordings were a thing, they were a way of writing a love letter or a way of displaying your own erudition or supreme taste. Colm, did you ever receive a mixtape? Can you ever remember one that you liked or had an effect on you?
2: Oh, I made some. Because if you had friends, I had a friend who was going to live in Italy, which I have to say in 1985 or 6 was a big move, you know, and it was before everything, you know. And so what I made for her was a cassette of Irish songs that I thought would make her sad, and choosing them. And I mean, once I worked out the technology, but it was a very easy thing to do with the little cassette. And it was a thing you could give someone, or you could send someone, or someone could send you. It really died out and has almost gone out of memory. So it's lovely to be reminded of it, that you could become your own DJ. And that without anyone talking about copyright, without anybody, you know, stopping you, you could actually make your own beautiful compilation.
1: What was on it? Do you remember any? What was the saddest thing on it?
2: Oh, you know, Dolores Cain songs. I mean, songs about Ireland, songs about Connemara, songs in Irish. So it's all the bits of, like, if you're an immigrant, be a full one. And, you know, going in full for putting on late at night sad songs about Connemara or the Aran Islands or Will I Nace. But, I mean, well, it didn't go as far as country and Western now. But, yeah, it was Irish traditional music, really. I mean, Irish traditional song.
1: To go, have you ever created a tear-jerking mixtape?
0: In my own way, I would call it the playlist, because I was born in 1994. but yes, I've created many, many different playlists, especially like for myself as a writer. I use playlists when I write. So I have like specific kind of playlists for the different moods I'm in, depending on what I want to write.
1: What are you using at the moment then?
0: Oh, so at the moment I have a blues mix, because I'm obsessed with Sinners still, even a year after its release. So happy for Michael B. winning the Oscar. Anyway.
1: We're very delighted to see. Did you see, Colm, that Michael B. Jordan said his favourite film was Princess Mononoke?
2: Ah, he's been listening to our show. That's so great.
1: Yeah, it's good to know.
0: But yeah, a lot of blues, a lot of, just like old American soul songs like that. Nina Simone comes up a lot. Yeah.
1: So this mixtape we have here, it is a different type of mixtape. You differentiate between a playlist and a mixtape. Now, the mixtape is not on tape.
0: No,
1: it's one of the noticeable things about it.
0: It's on YouTube.
1: Yeah.
0: Very different. I don't think I ever downloaded it. I think I just listened to it straight from YouTube. Yeah. I think, obviously, for MI's illegal music series, so he has 1, 2, and 3, and every song there is illegal because it's used, you know, copyright music. So he can't upload it to like Spotify or anything. So you can only listen to it by downloading it illegally, in a way, or like on YouTube, yeah.
1: The word illegal is quite important here. But the other thing that's very important, this is free. As a music artist, this is the opposite of, what you do. It's not a release meant to garner money or make a living. So it becomes, does it become a more pure, more effective type of expression because it's not about the financial gain?
0: It's interesting you said that, because I think at the time when he released this illegal music series, or when he first started, he always differentiated his regular albums from his mixtapes, illegal music, because the regular albums were

0: you know, created for commercial success, while the Illegal Music was, and this reason why I'm more a fan of those ones, are like purer, more artistic, more experimental sounds. And I think psychologically, even though people know you can get any song anywhere, anytime for free, psychological people still use the same approach in their release of, you know, well, rappers anyway, in their release of like their studio album and then their mixtape.
1: This is a classic almost. I don't know if it's vintage, but tell us a little bit about the development of hip hop in Nigeria, because especially in the earliest days, it was seen as just a reproduction of what had happened in America, of what was going on at that time in America.
0: To be honest, it probably was, but it's the same with like music, you know, any kind of music spreading across the globe, it starts off as just being people just trying to recreate what they've seen and then slowly becomes its own thing. I think of like grime music in the UK evolving from, you know, rap in the States. I think of even in Nigeria where people like Mode 9 or the people that I've listened to very, very early in the day, early 2000s, late 90s. But then the funny thing is like there's artists that you wouldn't consider rappers, but they're also not singers, but they're also not like Afrobeats. So I think of people like Idris Abdul Karim, Tony Tatula. You probably don't know this if I'm mentioning, but like their songs are very like talking over the music.
1: You know, people are out there with a little notebook taking down the names.
0: Writing down
1: make
0: names.
1: This playlist.
0: Yeah, but like I think, was it Idris or Tony? I think Idris, he had this song called You Don't Hit My Car, which means you hit my car. And it's like, you don't hit my car, Oyibo wreck better. And then the verse is, see me, see trouble, no, no, that bass. So he's just talking over the music. But that's very, very different from like, you know, the rap that would have come from the States. And that kind of way of talking over the music evolved not from the States, but from like, even where our name comes from, We Are Grey-O, which is like a West African bard. It's the idea of just talking over music. So it's something that's always existed in Nigerian culture, Nigerian context. So Nigerian hip-hop is a fusion of like our own oral traditions of talking over music, combining that with, okay, the more Western, you know, styles.
1: Which is this sort of interesting kind of development, that that early stuff, which may have sounded a lot like American hip-hop, was often spoken or recited in pidgin. Whereas as it became more and more or less and less a kind of an aping of American forms, people seem to speak more in English. Is that correct assessment?
0: Yes. I mean, it depends on the artist as well. Like, I know MI, when he first started, he was strictly speaking in English, and then as he evolved and he got more comfortable in his style, then he started using more pidgin, more like Nigerian languages and stuff like that. And it to be honest, that debate even happens in the Irish hip-hop scene, because you have a lot of Irish rappers that rap in an American accent. I'm like, where's this accent coming from? And then you have Irish rappers that rap in a proper like Dublin accent or, you know, Cork accent or whatever. So that conversation happens essentially everywhere. Because if your influences, if the biggest rappers in the world are all American, those are who you're listening to, and that's what's influencing your creativity, your art, your writing, it's inherent that that's going to happen.
1: But in Nigeria, the linguistic mix is so rich. There are so many languages that you might be rapping
0: extremely
1: in.
0: Rich.
1: Well, tell us a bit about that.
0: I mean, there's people like Olamide, who strictly raps in like pidgin and Yoruba, one of the biggest rappers in the country for decades. People like Fino, he speaks a completely different language, Igbo, which is an Eastern language, and he just completely raps in that. Both of them are like one of the biggest rappers in Nigeria. So you still have that, like, you know, combining the techniques and the styles of traditional hip-hop with the, you know, Nigerian languages, the Western, the Eastern languages, yeah.
1: Because you might rap in Igbo does not mean that that is the language group you're addressing. It's not necessarily that you're cutting yourself off from a national audience.
0: No. I think the beauty of hip-hop is sometimes you don't understand what the person is saying, but you can still feel it.
1: I thought that was just me.
0: that's one of the beauty of it. But also, what they would do is they would rap in pidgin and mix that with, yes, some things in Igbo that not, like only Igbo people will understand, but also just like the more common phrases that, you know, everyone in Nigeria will understand. So like, even if you're not Igbo, if I say biko or if I say Indo, but there's common words that everyone in Nigeria will understand, even though it's you don't understand the whole language. Just because like Nigeria is just this melting pot of cultures and traditions and languages.
1: Colm, this question of like how you use and rework the colonizers' language is pretty familiar to Irish people, I guess, in some form, even if the number of languages at play is slightly reduced.
2: Yes, and even if you're just using what we might call standard English, it is an Irish phenomenon of taking standard English, not

0: necessarily messing with its grammar or diction, but simply making it better. And I'm just looking at four lines from MI and a guy called Vector. From 2001. And it's the most beautiful title. It's called Crown of Clay.
1: Yes, I love that song.
0: And the first four lines are just astonishingly beautiful. I mean, really astonishingly beautiful. My father told me when I was around, the day he took me to the river and sat me down to pray, right there in the water to the sound of pain from the mud he fashioned me, crown of clay.
2: Father told me when I was around today. He took me to the river, set me down to pray. Right there in the water to the sound of pain. From the muddy fashion, me a crown of clay. That's why no one can ever take the sound away. Took me to the water, set me down to pray.
0: By any style, that is extremely. But I'm wondering if you could blast this for us. You know, the whole of sat me down to pray, that this actually being an element in Nigerian hip-hop.
1: The idea of religion and prayer.
0: Yeah, yes.
1: Like, religion is such a big deal in Nigeria. And the problem and the beauty of it is you have northern Nigeria, which is predominantly, not completely, but predominantly Muslim, and a little bit of western Nigeria as well. But then you have, like, eastern and southern Nigeria, which is predominantly Christian, but also a mix of other, like, you know, traditional religions. So the idea of, like, all our art forms, from obviously hip-hop and rap, but even, like, you know, painting to the movies, everything has this mix of spirituality and ritual and religious traditions assigned to it or attached to it. Even in my own writing as well, Christianity and the idea of prayer, the idea of expressing yourself to God always comes up. And I think it's just one of the main things about being Nigerian.
0: I think this arises very much in the most famous Nigerian novel. I mean, the novel that became most famous in the United States and in Europe, which is Things Fall Apart by Chinua Achebe. Mm. And Things Fall Apart, I suppose it uses the traditional form of the novel, but it is directly about the clash between early Christian missionaries and a sort of traditional society. So in other words, it takes the drama as being the colonial drama. That is the drama that will give Nigeria its most famous novelist. And some of that also comes up in the work of Wole Soyinka.
1: Yes.
0: I think, Degege, you're absolutely right about the idea of, in Ireland, in the 1970s, even in the 60s, Irish show bands would do the recent hits in American accents. You'd find this Irish guy from Mullingar was going, put your sweet lips a little closer to the phone. And everybody would presume, what other way are you meant to do it? Like, put your sweet lips a little closer to the phone. It just doesn't sound right.
3: I'm loving that.
0: And it's happened then, especially with country and Western music. You know, Suzanne, if you're going to do wrong again, you might as well do wrong again with me. I mean, you can't say that, you know, in an Enniscorthy accent. It just wouldn't sound right. And so huge numbers of Irish singers. And this, of course, then made its way into, for example, Moments with U2, moments with other big Irish rock bands that they still weren't ready to use a Dublin accent or a Kerry accent. And the ones that were really stood out. I mean, the Pogues' effort to sound, what they did was they sounded magnificently London Irish. You're using that particular accent. But the poor Irish accent has really, I think it's been badly discriminated against in general by Irish singers, in that they're much happier sounding like Liverpool, sounding like Nashville, and attempting to sound like New York. But I just wonder, were there moments in Nigeria where you're just imploring your hip-hop singers, please don't try and sound like you're an American? is that possible?
1: 1,000%. Like, accent is so intrinsically tied to place. And like I said, Nigeria is such a mix that, okay, yes, I can be doing a song in what would be deemed an upper-class, middle-class Nigerian accent, and it'd be acceptable. But then if I did the same song in a more working class, lower class accent that came from a place that people would not want to be associated with, then there's an impact there. There's a discrimination there. And we even experienced the same thing in Dublin, and even forget music, in the spoken word and poetry scene. I don't want to call any names, but like, you get hired to, look, people I know, put it like that, we get hired to write a poem, but their accents will not be suitable enough to deliver the poem for whatever the national broadcast is, because say they come from, you know, a more working class background, or their accent is too Dublin, so they want the more, you know, deforce an amount of accent.
3: Easy.

0: So like it's because accent is so intrinsically tied to place, and people have a lot of notions about place, then obviously there's a lot of segregation involved with that, yeah, in the art. The best rappers are the best poets. There's a reason why, like, my journey into poetry comes, strictly 100% from rap and hip-hop, not from any kind of, like, traditional, you know, page poets that you would expect. Like, when I was doing poetry in secondary school, I hated it. Like, I was not a fan. I loved English, the language, because I was always a good writer, but I just hated, like, the classics until I found rap and hip-hop. So, like, the Kendricks of the world, obviously the Amaya Baggers of the world, like, every good rapper is always going to be a poet and is always going to express, be able to express the deepest and most sincere feelings in such a poetic way. The only difference is, and the reason why I like mixtape is, because rap has this identity, and hip-hop especially has this identity of what it should be, commercially, it's always going to look a certain way, which is, you know, they hard hitting, they misogynistic, they this, they that. But I think most good rappers have the ability of doing that at the drop of a hat.
1: There's a figure, like lots of figures crop up on the mixtape, you know, from Martin Luther King to Beyonce.
0: Yeah.
1: And maybe somewhere in the middle of that is Bill Gates. So one of the tracks is Black Bill Gates. Tell us a little bit about this track. I'm interested in the power of that name.
0: Yeah, I mean, like for a very long time, this song was from about 10 years ago. Yeah, like for a long, very long time, Bill Gates is the... Well, yes, the wealthiest man in the world, but also like the staple for success, financial success. And I think this particular song came from Beyonce's line, "I might just be a Black Bill Gates in the making." I think this particular song comes from that. Like, it's such a hip-hop thing. It's such a Nigerian thing as well, the competitive drive. And he's just trying to flex on anyone that thinks they're his competition, because I don't think he has any competition.

I'm really reading this as a sort of, obviously there is a difference always between poetry and song, which is that the words of a song, the lyrics, they depend on the way the singer sings them. And it's not like reciting poetry because you can do anything. You know, one guitar can change the way. But I'm looking at these lines here from Emma Baga. In the end, nobody wins. It's a game that's goalless. Now, goalless is a lovely, what rhymes with goalless? Well, he's made it already rhyme with moments, bonus, cojones, and condolence. But now we're moving on. In the end, nobody wins. It's a game that's goalless. I'm understanding what my purpose is and what my role is. Ah, what my role is with goalless. Great. It's really good. I got to be the structure standing that can house the homeless. Rollers, goalless. But I've got to be the structure standing that can house the homeless. And he's talking about his imagination. He's talking about what his songs do and represent. And then his last line, which is just sensational, is everyone can trash the building, just not the owners.

0: I still receive condolence. In the end, nobody wins. It's a game that's goalless. I'm understanding what my purpose is and what my role is. I gotta be the structure standing that can house the homeless. Everyone can trash the building, just not the owners. Hey mama, my appetite is just returning.
1: So in those four lines, we're getting a sort of, I suppose, a statement of intent as to what his work means. But it also, of course, is so brilliantly set out. I mean, it's not just the rhymes, but the way in which the balance in the lines. In the end, nobody wins. It's a game that's goalless. And the last line is, everybody can trash the building, just not the owners. Anyone writing, anyone interested in how you make a sentence in two halves, how you do that. And how you make it stick, how you make it matter, how you make it beautiful, how you make it eloquent. This stuff is really pretty interesting. Now, talk to me about what this sounds like if you bring it into the other languages used commonly in Nigeria, where you don't have the American inflection and you can't sing them, as it were, in an American accent. What does that mean? What does that sound like?
2: One thing I do like about when they bring in the Nigerian languages is it's almost like having the vocabulary of two dictionaries, because they can rhyme in the language, they can rhyme a word in that language with English and vice versa. And so it doubles their diction in that way. And it just gives them the ability to make better songs. I do like that. But in terms of

0: just as brilliant. Obviously, it takes a knowledge of the language to fully appreciate it.
1: Is there any way that, you know, if you were a boy in the posh suburbs, I mean, just let's imagine a place in Dublin, and you decided you wanted to do hip hop, you really couldn't, could you? You'd have to say to somebody, don't. You know, like, go to your tennis club. Go to your tennis club. Learn cricket. You know, do something useful. But you're not getting in. It's a club, and it's a club you, from your posh suburb, from your leafy suburb, from your 14 bus. You're not getting into this. It's not yours. It's ours. Go away. Keep away.
0: But, like, the problem is, when, quote-unquote, posh boy comes to hip-hop, they try to be somebody or something that they're not. That's the huge problem I find, is they try to act, you know, super hard or act like they've had, you know, a tough upbringing instead of embracing their authenticity. The solution to that is simple. I'm not saying obviously rap just about like your tennis club and playing rugby, but like there's things
2: that's not a bad subject matter.
0: To be honest, yeah. But like embracing who you are, your authenticity and you know, what it looks like from your perspective to live in Dublin, people that have a perspective similar to yours or the same as yours would relate to that. But the problem is, when you pretend to be someone that you're not, the people that have your perspective can't relate to it because they don't know what you're talking about. And the people that have the perspective you're trying to imitate know you're an outsider. They know you're lying. So they're not going to embrace you. So now who is your audience exactly? Yeah. So it's that thing where, like, I think hip-hop can be for anybody, but just keep it authentic to who you are. Yeah.
2: Something that seeped into the bones of the illegal mixtape is English Premier League football.
0: Ooh.
2: Which I would love to hear Colm talking about, but I'll start with you maybe. I was very surprised to see how big Arsenal are in this music and how big the Premier League is. Tell us a little bit about, because it's that bit of British colonial culture that's now like it's part of a modern world as well.
0: Football is one of the biggest things in the country. Like, people have lost their lives already. And in the mid-2000s to maybe the early 2010s, there was a period where teams like Arsenal and Chelsea had a lot of black players, specifically a lot of African players. So like, I'm a Chelsea fan, and we had Drogba, we had Mikel Obi, we had Michael Essien, and we had Kalou, and then Arsenal had Kanu, who is one of the most famous like Nigerian players of all time. So it's that thing where like you see someone like you on such a big stage, and there's just this lifelong affiliation with that club just because like your countryman was there for like 5-6 years.
2: And particularly Arsenal, it seems. I noted in this mixtape that he also has thoughts on the management of Crystal Palace, and you know, he's really getting involved.
0: What football does that to you?
2: Some of the people on the call here are well-known freestyle rappers. That's maybe a third of the people. Colm, are you aware of freestyle as a genre? Because you're about to become very aware. What this is that you're given a starting point, or you just take a starting point, and you're improvising rhyme. So I'm going to ask you to do that in a minute, Colm, but first I'm going to ask DeGogo to do that and to show us how it's done. Could you give us a little sum up of our conversation this afternoon?
0: I could do a freestyle poem.
2: Okay.
0: I can try.
2: Okay, so what were the words of this conversation, Colm? What were they sticking out there?
1: Crown of clay. Take crown of clay and see what
2: crown
1: you can do
2: clay,
1: with it.
2: Crown of clay, Black Bill Gates, and Arsenal.
0: Crown of clay, Black Bill Gates, and Arsenal. The river flows downstream in gravity. I remember all the seeds planted by the side. No one ever thinks of the ground itself. Even when the plants grow, I gather the clay for my crown. Even when the leaves shimmer in summer sun, even when the seed bears fruit and all this capital we can gain from selling it to make me Black Bill Gates, I still remember what it means to be the ground, what it means to be earthy, bound, roots tangled between my shoots, like shoelaces, the things that keep the shoes on my feet. I walk still, bound by gravity, unlike Arsenal.
1: Very good.
2: Okay, now well, top that, Colin.
1: I'm not competing. This
2: you have to. You've got to play. This

0: This is not Vector versus MI.
1: This is a beef, if ever there was one. Come on, give Callum some words now. What would be Callum's words?
2: Oh, Callum's words would be... Can we use places?
1: Yeah.
2: Okay, cool. Cork, because I love Cork. It's my favourite county. Pomegranates.
1: I don't remember them coming up, but we'll let you have it anyway.
0: Yeah, there's a pint of pomegranate. I've already had it. I'm wide awake. yeah, I want some more. I'm lying on the floor, waiting for the door to give me some more. Yeah.
2: Woo! I'm giving you poetry snaps.
0: Yeah, but it's not as good. I mean, some of this stuff is really, it's really amazing. Yeah.
1: Well, they had time to think about it, Colm. Don't beat yourself up. Yeah. You were good for the occasion.
0: In the end, nobody wins. It's a game that's goalless. I'm understanding what my purpose is and what my role is.
2: Yeah, it's such a beautiful line.
1: But yeah, it's a wonderful nil-nil that we get there.
2: Like Arsenal.
1: In the end, they're boring. In the end, that is the end of the programme. So thank you very much to Go Go Heart for bringing to us Illegal Music 3.
2: Thank you very much, Luke. Thank you.
1: Thank you very much, Colm, for playing the game and playing along. Always good to hear you extemporize.
0: Don't encourage me.
1: We'll be back with Culture File again next week. Until then, bye now.
2: Bye.
0: Take care.
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4: We are live at the Metropolitan Opera House in New York City. I'm Deborah Lou Harder. For today's Saturday matinee broadcast, we bring you Puccini's spectacular fairy tale, Turandot. Acclaimed Italian soprano Anna Perozzi makes her network broadcast debut in the title role of the mythical Chinese princess, opposite tenor Brian Jade as Khalaf, the prince determined to win Turandot's heart. They're joined by Angel Blue as the courageous Liu and John Relier as the exiled King Timur. Maestro Oksana Leniv leads the massive forces of the Met Orchestra and chorus in this thrilling score. Stay with us.
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4: This is Deborah Lou Harder here with Ira Siff, our commentator. Just last month, Ira, we celebrated the centenary of Turandot. It premiered on April 25th, 1926. Sadly, about a year and a half after Puccini's passing.
6: Yes, he didn't live to see the success of his final opera. The tenor aria Nessun Dorma has even won fans far beyond the realm of classical music. The whole score is fascinating with bold orchestration, adventurous harmonies, and the incorporation of some authentic Chinese melodies, plus Puccini's own brand of lyrical genius.
4: The opera's in three acts, set in mythical Peking. Here's the synopsis for Act One. Outside the Imperial Palace, a Mandarin reads a proclamation. By law, the Princess Turandot is to marry any prince who can solve three riddles she poses. But those who fail must die. And the Prince of Persia, having just failed, will be beheaded at moonrise. A bloodthirsty mob has gathered for the execution, and as they surge forward, an old, blind man stumbles in the crowd. He's rescued by a young foreigner, Khalaf, who's overjoyed to recognize the old man as his long-lost father, Timur, the exiled king of Tartary. Timur is cared for by a loyal servant girl, Liu. Liu has secretly been in love with Khalaf since the day, long ago, when he once smiled at her. Around them, the mob grows restless, eager for the moon to rise so they can watch the beheading. But when they finally catch sight of the young victim, they're unexpectedly moved to pity and call for Turandot to spare him. She appears from the palace, motions for the execution to proceed, and leaves. Khalaf, dazzled by her beauty, immediately resolves to win her. he's confronted by three imperial ministers.

0: ministers named Ping, Pong, and Pong who try to dissuade him, but Calaf refuses to turn away, even when he hears the ghosts of Turandot's past suitors. Timur and Liu plead with him not to risk his life. Undeterred, Calaf strikes the ceremonial gong to signal his intention to face the challenge of the riddles. And that's how the act ends. So tell us about some of the music in this act, Ira.
1: Well, we'll hear the contrast between the emotion of the reunion of Calaf, Timur, and Liu and the brutality and danger surrounding them. The fickle populace plays a huge role, from the manic choral outbursts of their bloodlust to their gentle reverie as they gaze up at the sky, waiting for the moon to appear.
0: Puccini weaves some authentic Chinese melodies into this score, including a beautiful theme that will come to be associated with Turandot herself.
1: Yes, we first hear it sung by a children's chorus, and it rings out in the orchestra when the crowd calls out to the princess. Another Chinese melody is used for the first utterances of the three ministers as they block Calaf's way. Stop, what are you doing? Who are you?
0: They provide a little comic relief. In contrast, there's Liu's beautiful aria, Signore Ascolta, as she begs Calaf to listen to her plea.
1: Puccini built this aria on a five-note pentatonic scale, commonly associated with Asian music, but the emotional contours of the heart-tugging melody are quintessential Puccini, ending with a high B-flat on the word pietà, have pity.
0: Calaf responds with a plaintive aria, urging Liu to continue to look after Timur for the sake of that smile he once gave her.
1: And Calaf's aria leads directly into a concertato ensemble as everyone tries to warn him away. And this minor key music builds inexorably, then transforms to major as Calaf cries out Turandot's name three times and rings that gong. Turandot's theme resounds, but the music reverts to minor as the act ends, reflecting the danger that lies ahead for Calaf.
0: We will hear, in order of vocal appearance, Ben Brady as the Mandarin, Angel Blue as Liu, Brian Jade as Calaf, and John Relier as Timur. Ping, Pang, and Pong are Ju-Won Kong, Tony Stevenson, and Andrew Stenson. The two handmaidens are Ann Nonemacher and Mary Kay Hughes. In non-singing roles, the executioner is Arthur Lizalde, and the Prince of Persia is Jonathan Burwell. The concertmaster for this performance is Nancy Wu. Oksana Liniv conducts the Metropolitan Opera Orchestra and Chorus. The great gold curtain will rise on the teeming streets of mythical Peking, seen in the dark blue light of early evening. In front are multiple levels of bamboo platforms and shallow steps, and guards push back the swarms of people as the Mandarin steps forward to make his proclamation. Here comes Maestro Liniv. And here is Act One of Puccini's Turandot, live from the Met.

te persegue, non giasi

0: Calaf has struck the Imperial gong, announcing that he will win Turandot's hand or die. That was Act One of Puccini's Turandot, live from the Metropolitan Opera, with the Met Orchestra and chorus led by Oksana Leniev.
1: So remarkable the way Puccini builds the finale to that act with the fantastically beautiful arias that unfold into this amazing concertato, kind of preparing us for what's to come.
0: And now the spotlight is on the Great Gold Curtain, and we have our Calaf, tenor Brian Jade, our Liu, soprano Angel Blue, and our Timur, John Relier, coming to the front of the stage and taking a bow. And now here come our imperial ministers, Ping, Pang, and Pong, baritone Juwan Kang, tenor Tony Stevenson, and tenor Andrew Stenson. Those were the last voices we heard as they were laughing at Calaf's folly. And now here come Brian Jade, Angel Blue, and John Relier again, as well as bass baritone Ben Brady, our mandarin, who just made his Met debut last fall as Lamoral in Arabella. All the principals bowing to this very enthusiastic crowd. I'm Deborah Lou Harder, and commentator Ira Siff is with me. Coming up in this intermission, we'll go backstage to speak with our Calaf, tenor Brian Jade, and with our three ministers. And we'll also hear from the creators of El Último Sueño de Frida y Diego, which had its exhilarating Met premiere recently, composer Gabriela Elena Frank and librettist Nilo Cruz. Stay with us. The 2025-26 season of live Metropolitan Opera broadcasts is sponsored by the Robert K. Johnson Foundation, with generous long-term support from the Annenberg Foundation and Grow at Annenberg, the Cornelia T. Bailey Foundation, the Neubauer Family Foundation, the Vincent A. Stabile Endowment for Broadcast Media, and through contributions from listeners worldwide. We're going to take a short pause now for station identification. 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

0: This is not that usual romantic Puccini from La Bohème or Madama Butterfly.
1: That's Maestro Oksana Leonov. Puccini was in his 60s when he wrote Turandot, and perhaps starting to confront his own mortality.
0: Everything changed in his last years of his life. Whole Turandot score have the sign of his absolutely contrasting moods.
1: And that's reflected in the characters of the opera's two soprano leads.
0: Leo, who is sentimental, full of love and devotion, and Turandot, who's just killing all men around. Between all this contrast, it's built the whole score. First of all, huge orchestra. Puccini never used such orchestration before. This massive sound, also with the choir. And after, again, this absolutely subtle musical tenderness. Puccini suddenly

0: suddenly writing really like chamber music.
1: Adding even more variety, we have Turandot's three ministers.
0: It's really like Commedia dell'arte. And Puccini wanted to keep these burlesque characters because he said, okay, I don't like just very dark and heavy drama. The challenge to every conductor in Turandot to find the balance, not to become just bombastic, but to tell the story, to make the sound rich of colors, rich of different aspects.
1: Oksana Liniv, who's leading today's performance of Puccini's Turandot. For the Met, I'm Ellen Keel. We are live at the Metropolitan Opera, where it's intermission during Turandot. Let's go backstage now to Lauren Toladjian, who's with our Kalaf, tenor Brian Jade.
2: Thank you very much, Deborah. It is great to be here with Prince Kalaf. Bravo to you, sir. What an exciting end to Act One. Were you happy, by the way, with the way you struck the gong?
3: Oh, yeah. They taught me how to do it anyway, but it's really easy, and it's a lot of fun to do it while still singing the note.
2: I was going to say, even while singing the high note, it's
3: Yeah.
2: Not a big
3: Once
2: deal.
3: You're up there, you got to just sit there.
2: You just do it. Okay. Speaking of nerve-wracking, a lot of people are waiting for Act 3, obviously, and the tenor anthem, Nessun Dorma. But first, you have to get through Act 2. Any special challenges to the riddle scene for you?
3: I mean, I think everybody finds the opera challenging, the characters on stage, basically the whole opera minus a section of Act 2. And so it gets heavier and heavier and has a lot of challenges that come up. But in general, I think of Vincero from the aria from the very first note of the opera, because that's the character, that's who he is, and he thinks he's going to win. So even from the first note of the opera, I'm already singing Vincero, the end of Nessun Dorma.
2: A technical question for you. Is the aria particularly difficult to sing? People know it. It has everything. Just as a on the technical side.
3: I mean, being that it's basically the most famous aria in opera, especially after Pavarotti and all those guys did it and the three tenors concerts and stuff. I think everybody has their like little energy that they're worried about certain things, but I don't think of it that way. I try to think in the character. I try to focus on the text, and singing comes really naturally when I do that.
2: You've taken on some big heroic Italian roles here: Cavaradossi, Alvaro, Radames. Where does Kalaf fall within this repertory for you?
3: He's one of my favorite characters to sing. That and Otello are my two favorite characters to sing, and this being this production, I mean, it's the one that everybody dreams to do.
2: Speaking of Otello, next season, we're excited to hear you in what we're considering to be the Mount Everest of those roles, Verdi's Otello. I know you debuted the role last fall in Europe. How was that? And is it all that? Is it the pinnacle?
3: Yeah, I mean, I had only just gotten out of the hospital myself after being ill for a long time, and so I had to really prepare the role in a much shorter period than normal, but it all went off really well. The team in Teatro Real was very supportive, and it was a great debut for the role. I think every tenor wants to sing Otello, even if they're not a tenor who should be singing it. So, but Act 2, it's really Act 2. If you can get through Act 2, you can sing the whole role.
2: Okay.
3: It's the beast.
2: Good to know. Well, we're excited for it. We're excited to hear you sing Nessun Dorma, and thank you for a few moments, Brian
3: no
2: Jade.
3: No problem. Happy
2: Always
3: to
2: good
3: it.
2: To see you. Back to Deborah and Ira now while we look for Ping, Pang, and Pong.
4: Thanks so much, Lauren. Really great to hear Brian Jade's take on this character and the vincero you must have right at the beginning.
5: Yes, that's very interesting to approach it from the get-go with that in mind. I was... Actually, I went to a Christmas concert at Carnegie Hall this year in which Brian sang a scena from Otello. So I was very lucky to get a little glimpse of what's going to come next season. And it was very sensitively sung and definitely a role in the compass of his voice. So it'll be interesting to see with a character like Otello, always an old opera goer like me likes to see how a role evolves for a singer over time, and that's a fascinating one.
4: Yes, exciting to see his career develop too. And now let's go back to Lauren Toladjian, who's now with Turandot's Three Ministers.
2: Thanks again, Deborah. I'm here with baritone Juan Kong and tenors Tony Stevenson and Andrew Stenson, Ping, Pang, and Pong, respectively. Nice to see you three.
6: Thanks for having us.
2: Let's start with Tony and Andrew. Your characters often sing together and seem to finish each other.

0: other's thoughts, but would you say there are subtle differences in their personalities, Andrew?
1: Oh, absolutely. I think Pong is the sunshiny, happy, optimistic one, whereas Tony probably has a different perspective on his character.
2: No, it's true. In the second act, we even admit that he gets to take care of all the marriages and happy events, and I'm always in charge of the funerals or the sad events, and so, you know, that kind of dictates our characters, but we're also like an old married couple. I think we've been... We've been together so too long, you know, so we kind of, that's how we finish each other's sentences.
0: We are so looking forward to your beautiful trio at the top of the next act. Juan, Ping sort of leads that trio. Yeah. What do you enjoy about singing that part?
3: The music is very interesting, that it's kind of like a different kind of style than other, like, you know, Calaf, and of course, like, it's beautiful melody and everything, but we have this moment, it gets very light and kind of a little bit dancey, a little bit, and also we have this beautiful moment, Ona Casa Nello Nan, it's about, you know, our, like, hometown and nostalgic about, you know, it's so, for me, I really enjoy that moment that, you know, we become real human in that moment that, you know, we put our, like, you know, emotions into it, and, you know, like, you know, it's nice to play that.
0: And that resonates for you too.
2: That's some of my favorite music in the whole show. Actually think that scene is like a highlight. It's a real beautiful spot, and it's a pleasure to sing, especially with these guys, because they...
1: You don't get to sing a beautiful ensemble very often, actually, in opera like this, so it's really, really a treat to do this.
3: Yeah.
0: In addition to the intricate ensemble singing, you have a lot, and I mean a lot, of stage business. Tony, you have now sung Pang 130, is it nine times now?
2: No, I have no idea.
0: 139? You are by far the leader in the clubhouse.
2: I just got really tired all of a sudden.
0: You must have it down by now, yeah?
2: You would think. But it is, like you said, it's so busy. There's so much that we do on the stage, and the set itself has multiple levels. We're always either going up a stair, and we have these long sleeves that get caught in the props, that get caught on the stage. So every single performance is quite unique and different in its own respect.
0: Andrew and Juan, what did it take for you to get comfortable balancing the tricky music with the precise physical action? There's all sorts of music happening, but also these movements, the choreography of it all.
1: Well, speaking of 139 performances, I think Tony's leadership has made it really, really comfortable for us. You know, he's been kind of the sage guiding us through this whole process.
2: That's depressing. No, it's a lot of practice, right? I mean,
1: absolutely.
2: It's seriously a practice. We just practice it a bunch, all the movements that we have to do synchronized. And it helps that I've done it so many, it's sort of in my body, so we can, you know, they can, if they're unsure, they just have a glance over, and, you know, so... But it's so much fun, and we really, really work very hard on that.
0: Well,
2: that aspect.
0: I love that, and we see it on the stage. We hear it. We see it. It's wonderful watching the three of you. Just a delight. Juan Kong, Tony Stevenson, and Andrew Stenson, thank you for a few moments.
2: Absolutely.
3: Thank you.
2: Anytime.
0: I'm Lauren Talage, and we are live backstage at the Metropolitan Opera House in New York City. Now back to Deborah and Ira in the radio booth.
4: Thanks so much, Lauren. Next week, our final live Saturday matinee broadcast of the season will be a magnificent opera by composer Gabriela Lina Frank and librettist Nilo Cruz, El Último Sueño de Frida y Diego, The Last Dream of Frida and Diego.
5: And that would be the famous Mexican artists Frida Kahlo and Diego Rivera. The opera's a wonderful, magical, realist take on their thorny marriage, and it imagines the couple reconciling on the Day of the Dead as Diego summons Frida from the underworld to help him with his own passing.
4: Ira, the audience for the Met premiere was just ecstatic, raising the roof with their cheers for our cast, our chorus and orchestra under Maestro Yannick Nézet-Séguin, director Deborah Kolker, and of course, for the creators.
5: I love that Frank and Cruz, both Pulitzer Prize winners, Frank just a few weeks ago, are friends as well as longtime collaborators.
4: We were delighted to hear details about their collaboration as well as their approach to the opera and their thoughts on the creative process in general when they stopped by the radio booth a few days ago. It was an extended conversation between the two artists. Let's take a listen.
6: Nilo, I've been thinking about when you first came on my radar. My career was just beginning to move. I had signed on with a major publisher and agent. And right around that time,

You won your Pulitzer for Anna in the Tropics. My agents, particularly Peggy Minostro, was saying, I think you would like this guy. And then this opportunity came up for this opera about Frida. And I remember she mentioning your name, and I looked

0: There was another Mexican film that was out with a great Mexican actor named Ofelia Medina. And there was another opera in existence as well.
1: That's right.
0: So I said to you, do we really want to engage in a biopic? And also, these two people had really documented their lives and their history. Frida was constantly documenting her pain and everything that was going on with her body after the accident, but also her emotional life too, mm-hmm. and all the pain that Diego caused her. That's all in the, mm-hmm. in the paintings. And I thought to myself, my gosh, can we do better than that? And then we went to Schirmer's office and you played a piece of music. That was the first time I heard the music, and I loved it. And the piece had to do with the Day of the Dead, the famous celebration in Mexico in which the dead come back from the infra world into the world of the living. And then when I heard that piece, I thought to myself, my God, maybe this is the entryway into this opera.
1: Yeah, and that was just pure accident that I led off with that piece. I could have played something else, but you did this thing when I was playing the music. I know now when you do this, it means you have an idea. You don't move and your eyes go to the side and you don't blink. And you did that then. And you said right there, you said, this is it. And it's amazing to me that you got the framework for the opera that would then go on to premiere 15 years later.
0: Well, your music has so much atmosphere. You know, the world was there in front of me when I was listening to the piece. And then, of course, I remember reading from Diego's biography that at the end of his life, he wanted his ashes to be united with Frida's ashes. So I thought, this is a story about love after death.
1: Mm-hmm. And it's about forgiveness. I mean, that took me a while before I realized, oh, this is about forgiveness.
0: The fact that they had damaged each other so much through fights, through divorces, again, then getting back together, through infidelity. But at the end of the day, they loved each other. They were soulmates. And that,
1: they really
0: to me,
1: were.
0: That needed to be celebrated. So it was part of the tapestry of this opera.
1: And when I realized that in composing the opera, that you're celebrating, really treasuring, I would say, like the small moments. Maybe I'm a better composer because I had to come up with opera sound that were revelatory and intimate.
0: I also think that you were able to capture a lot of the liminal space that opera lives in, that space in between this world and the world of the dead.
1: You call it the divide.
0: Yeah,
1: call it the divide. And I remember when I embraced that, I said, okay, I have to come up with, first of all, a lot of colors that make you think you're moving from world to world. And there's a lot of movement within the orchestra. So it sounds like things are always in flux, whether it's your spirit or are you in the world of the living or the world of the dead. Your love is intermingling with your anger. Everything had to be dreamy in that way and in motion.
0: The paintings were guiding us. I mean, think of the painting, The Embrace of the Universe by Frida.
1: Incredible.
0: That painting, to me, made me wonder, where are we? Mm-hmm. You know, what is this place? And how can we bring this to the stage? It's like a no man's land in some ways.
1: And I think that's the magic of art, is that in the end, it has to land in physical bodies. The singers that are doing it have to land in the wooden instruments of the orchestra. It has to land in a limited static stage space. It's not a movie where we could put in CGI or anything like that. To me, that's the magic of theater that was new to me. You know, as a first-time opera composer, I come from the concert world. I had written a lot for voices and orchestra together. You and I, in the time that it took before Frida came to life, we worked on a lot of other projects and we honed our process. I felt safe to ask you very basic questions about the theater world. I did not even know what a dramaturg was, because we don't have that equivalent in music. Sometimes I think we should, but we don't. So I had to ask you what that was. And I remember asking you, what is blocking? But you were a very good teacher.
0: We talked a little bit here about the world of the living and the world of the dead, but also in this opera, the world of art is very important.
1: I love that. And it's a

0: surprise, but it makes sense. I love surprises that make sense in this fantasy.
1: The idea of the world of art really came from one of my visits to Mexico on the Day of the Dead and seeing an ofrenda, basically an altar. Because in Mexico, I mean, they put pictures of the departed, they put candies, sugar skulls, flowers, everything to lure the dead onto the world of the living. And there was one altar that I saw, which I loved. It was full of movie stars, not only Mexican movie stars, yeah, but also American Hollywood movie stars. And I remember seeing a picture of Greta Garbo. That stayed with me, and I was looking at some of her films, and there's one film that really stayed with me, which was Queen Christina, which actually tells the same story of Diego and Frida in this opera, because basically Frida has 24 hours to visit Diego in the world, and in the movie, Queen Christina has 24 hours to visit her beloved before she goes back to being a queen in a castle.
0: So there's that parallel.
1: Completely. It's almost like a miniature opera within the bigger opera.
0: There were some moments, I remember in the libretto, that I needed to talk to you about. And I remember with the opening scene of Act Two, we are treated to a scene of Diego. We're getting a hint of that big celebrity and the machismo that he had. And he's on a scaffolding in front of a mural, but he's struggling somewhat. He cannot paint. And he's saying, Frida, where are you? I remember when I first saw this, I was like, okay, what's the mood here? What's the character here? And there was a choir, and I didn't quite get it. I just said, is this mysterious? And you're like, no, Gabby, this is Judgment Day. And as soon as she said that, this is Judgment Day. They are judging his life, the kind of retrospective of your big moments in your life. Suddenly I had it. And it flowed. So there were critical conversations like that where I didn't quite understand or grasp what the main color or the main mood or the themes were. I think the moments of puzzlement that I found in the libretto are some of the best moments now musically. The solutions were novel and not ordinary. And it's always the novel music, the unexpected that you try and craft well that are outstanding in a piece.
1: When I write, I usually discover the play, right? Or in this case, the opera as I'm writing. But also at the beginning, I thought that the only need that the character of Diego had was just wanting Frida to come back for the Day of the Dead. But also then I discovered later that he was actually dying, that somehow Frida was going to be a guide for him to basically enter the world of the dead. That came much later, and it was a surprise for me. And it added something to his own trajectory.
0: It made him more human.
1: More human, absolutely.
0: I think that was a delicate moment because of the retrospective that it lent to Diego, and we wanted to be both respectful of how these two artists are looked at, but if this is an opera about forgiveness, we're imagining a different outcome that could happen and that can be delicate to talk about.
1: I mean, Gabby, I think at the beginning, right, when we started our journey with these characters, of course, there was the fear. Are we going to illustrate them the way they need to be illustrated? Because these characters don't just belong to Mexico, they belong to the world. And so I felt some pressure, but then I figured if I continue with that pressure, I wouldn't be able to write. So I tried to get rid of any fear that I had within me. How about you?
0: I have always felt in my own private life that I was representing. There's just so few Latinas in the classical music world. And these days, I'm one of the only ones working at a certain level, and I'm trying to open doors for everybody. So, you know, the feeling of pressure to represent Frida and Diego was one that was familiar. It was just transferred a little bit. And I also was sensitive to the fact that you and I are not of Mexican ancestry. We're Latinos, and we're very connected to our cultures. But as a young composer, had done some study of Latin American history in general because it helped me understand, as an American-born daughter of an immigrant in the diaspora, what the shared histories are. So I wanted this to be a gift, you know, one of ambassadorship that could be seen as admiration to the country of Mexico. I think the most pressure I felt was some point along the way in composing. I felt Frida looking over my shoulder and looking at the music, and she was telling me, that's not enough. I would do more than that. Be more daring, be more risk-taking, be more virtuoso.
1: I felt the opposite with Diego. I felt that Diego was telling me, hey, strip me down. Let the machismo aside, you know, I mean, put it aside and really nice. show my soul, you know, and show my essence. But, you know, the biggest gift here was the fact that we were given the space, we were given a stage to sort of like invite them back into the world, and for them to be now, you know, gracing the beautiful stage here at the Met. I mean, that's remarkable. What a gift.
0: Yeah.
1: The truth of the matter is that
0: it took 15 years
1: get this opera off the ground. Yeah.
0: And I have to tell this story of how the opera was written in the early days. You got on the floor and you pulled down some cups and whatnot from your little kitchenette, and you were staging the opera. And I remember you got the transparent glass teacups and you crumpled white napkins into each one. You put it in there and you turn it upside down, and those were the villagers with their white outfits, you know. And then you got a nice round teacup, and that was Diego. And then for Frida, the best, you got the little Kikkoman soy sauce bottle with the little red hat and a curvy little body like that. And that was Frida. And you were moving them around, saying, then this would happen, this would happen. I have it on video. It
1: was... I mean, what's great about that, it gave us something concrete, as if we were working on an actual stage, and we were able to sort of like see it in a third dimension.
0: Yeah. Seeing the new Kolker production come together with the dancers and a completely different vision, it felt like a premiere. Didn't it feel like a premiere to you?
1: The fact that Deborah Kolker, the wonderful Brazilian choreographer, director, really was inspired by the paintings, which we were inspired by the paintings as well. So we were referencing some of the work, but Kolker just took it to another level. She was embracing even more of the images.
2: That was Gabriela Lina Frank and Nilo Cruz, the composer and librettist of El Último Sueño de Frida y Diego. So fascinating to hear about their creative process, Ira.
3: Well, I attended the performance last night, and Deborah, the response again was the audience went wild. Several of the women in the audience were dressed in Frida Kahlo outfits, and one of the men, and it was a blast. And one thing that I think didn't get mentioned, I think, was how much humor there is balancing all the drama in this piece.
2: Yes, and such interesting side characters. La Catrina, the Keeper of the Dead, has so many humorous moments, lots of percussive rhythms, and then that Leonardo Greta Garbo character that they were mentioning has sort of a dreamy, otherworldly sound.
3: With an orchestral countertenor. Yeah, backed up a countertenor with the orchestration perfect for each character as well.
2: Yes, it's such an evocative score. There's so much to it. And El Último Sueño de Frida y Diego will be our live matinee broadcast next Saturday, when it will also be shown in movie theaters live in HD. Also on stage in these final 2 weeks of the Met season are continued performances of Turandot, plus Verdi's La Traviata. And the Met's 2026-27 season will open on September 22nd with a new production of Verdi's Macbeth, starring Lisa Davidson and Quinn Kelsey, conducted by music director Yannick Nézet-Séguin. Puccini fans will also be excited to welcome a new production of La Fanciulla del West, The Girl of the Golden West. The wide-ranging season will also include two Met premieres and a special presentation of Mahler's monumental Symphony No. 8. You can learn more and buy tickets for this season or subscriptions for next through our website, metopera.org, by phone at 212-362-6000, or in person at our box office. And if you'd like to listen to our radio broadcasts, archival and live around the clock, we do have our very own channel on the SiriusXM app, Met Opera Radio. Coming up soon, Act 2 of Turandot.

let's look ahead to next Saturday's matinee from the Metropolitan Opera. The network premiere of El Último Sueño de Frida y Diego, The Last Dream of Frida and Diego, by composer Gabriela Lina Frank and librettist Nilo Cruz. Isabel Leonard stars as Frida Kahlo, dwelling in the underworld, separated from the physical and emotional pain of her life, but also from her art.

0: Carlos Alvarez is Diego Rivera, who calls to his love on the Day of the Dead. Gabriela Reyes is Katrina, the shape-shifting trickster, guardian of the dead. And Niels Vonderer is the actor Leonardo, whose longing to return to life and art inspires Frida. Music director Yannick Nézet-Séguin leads the Met Chorus and Orchestra in Gabriela Lena Frank's dynamic, colorful score. Join us next week for El Último Sueño de Frida y Diego, our final live Saturday matinee broadcast of the season. I'm Deborah Lou Harder with commentator Ira Siff, and we're coming to you live from the Metropolitan Opera House with Puccini's Turandot. Before we dive into Act Two, let's revisit a favorite feature from our broadcast archives. Ira, earlier you mentioned Puccini incorporating some authentic Chinese music into this score.
1: Yes, in addition to looking at published collections of Chinese folk music, he received help from his friend, the Baron Fassini Camosi, who'd been a diplomat in China. The Baron had a music box that played Chinese melodies, and in 1920, Puccini visited him and transcribed these tunes.
0: Decades later, the scholar William Weaver tracked down that music box, which was in the possession of the Baroness Fassini. Weaver described this quest during a feature that was aired on a Met broadcast back in 1969. He and a couple of his colleagues visited the Baroness in Rome, and she was happy to play the music box for them if she could just get it to work.
2: The Baroness reappeared with a very sinister-looking screwdriver in her hand and began poking at the machine, at the cylinder inside the box. Finally, after a few fits and starts and coughs and creaks, we heard the first tune.

This is a tune, of course, that you hear more than once in Turandot, and we recognize it immediately, even in this very tinkly little version. Actually, one of our greatest difficulties in taping the tunes from the Baroness's music box was the excitement of the Baroness herself. Every time that, thanks to the screwdriver and a few silent curses and prayers on our part, she managed to get the machinery going, and we would sort of set our tape recorder in operation and be ready to tape, the Baroness would become so excited that when the tune came on, she would start singing along with it, and we couldn't get a clean recording. So finally, I mean, with a ruse, asking for tactfully for a drink of water, we managed to get her out of the room long enough to tape the other two tunes. Anyway, here's the second number in the Music Boxes program. See if you recognize it.

Puccini used it for the first entrance of Ping, Pang, and Pong. And of course, it crops up elsewhere in the opera in various guises, usually associated with the three ministers. The third tune in the box, which obviously made a deep impression on Puccini, who incidentally at one point wrote to his librettist that he was trying to make his opera as Chinese as possible. This was the last of the selections that we recorded.

0: William Weaver speaking on a 1969 Met broadcast and playing a recording of the actual Chinese music box that Puccini listened to as he prepared to write Turandot. So interesting to hear, Ira.
1: Yeah, I love hearing that what he called tinkly sound, knowing that was what Puccini himself heard. That final melody Weaver played was what Puccini turned into the Imperial Hymn, which will figure prominently in the next act coming up.
0: Yes, Act Two of Puccini's Turandot will begin in a few minutes. To recap a little before our synopsis, Prince Khalaf is determined to win the hand of the Princess Turandot. By decree, he must solve three riddles she poses, and if he fails, he'll be put to death. As this act begins, Turandot's three ministers, Ping, Pong, and Pong, are getting ready for the riddle ceremony. They expect Khalaf to fail, as so many princes have before him. Weary of the bloodshed, the ministers dream of the day when someone will finally win the princess's hand and they can retire to their peaceful homes in the countryside. The next scene takes place in the vast imperial throne room. Turandot's father, the ancient Emperor Altum, is also disheartened by all the bloodshed, and he tries to dissuade Khalaf, but to no avail. So the Mandarin announces the terms of the trial, and Turandot arrives for the riddle ceremony. She explains her motivation for luring suitors to their death. She seeks to avenge her ancestress, the Princess Lo Ling, who was raped and murdered by a foreign conqueror. Turandot tries to warn Khalaf away, but he won't be deterred, so she proceeds with the riddles. They are full of contradictions and mysterious imagery, but one by one, Khalaf solves them. The answer to the first riddle is hope. The second is blood. He struggles with the third. What is the ice that burns? Then triumphantly declares the correct answer. It is Turandot herself. The people rejoice at his victory. Horrified, Turandot begs her father not to turn her over to this stranger. The emperor reminds her that she is bound by a sacred oath, but Khalaf does not want to marry her against her will. He wants to win her love. And now he offers her a riddle of his own. Since Turandot does not know his name, he tells her that if she can discover his name before dawn, he will go to his death. Turandot's father expresses his hope that the young man will prevail, and the act ends with the crowd singing praises to their emperor. Let's talk through this act in more detail, Ira. We open with an intriguing scene for the three ministers, which we heard them talk about in their interview just now.
1: Well, to our surprise, these sardonic characters add a human element to the drama with their lyrical, nostalgia-filled trio. It's led by Ping, and Ping begins a heartfelt lamentation about China's once peaceful existence, now given over to senseless butchery. In a little ditty, the ministers fantasize about preparing for a wedding instead of an execution.
0: While the orchestra plays a march, the stage briefly goes dark. Then we are dazzled to find ourselves in the glittering throne room of the Emperor Altum.
1: Altum is a marvelous cameo role, and we hear his character tenor contrasted against the heroic tenor of Khalaf. They have a ritual.

0: ballistic-sounding exchange, which is sung nearly a cappella. Three times the emperor tries to dissuade Calaf, and three times Calaf replies, "Son of heaven, I ask to face the trial."
1: When Turandot finally appears, we finally hear her. We have her commanding Arya in Questa Regia, in this palace. It begins with a narrative of what happened to her ancestress.
0: Turandot's voice softens with reverence as she utters the name Lo'ulaing and invokes the princess's purity. The music grows fiercer as she describes the atrocity that took place, and then her tone turns kind of steely and sarcastic as she addresses the princes who come to try their luck. "On you, I avenge her purity, her cry, and her death." Turandot's voice soars up higher and higher as she declares, "No one will ever have me."
1: She warns Calaf, "The riddles are three, death is one." But Calaf challenges her, "The riddles are three, life is one."
0: And their lines rise together to a high C, practically battling one another. And then the trumpets blaze out as as the riddles begin, and Puccini builds suspense. Turandot presents each riddle with a formal-sounding musical motif, and the interval of silence before Calaf's answer increases with each. But he rallies, taking up her riddle motif himself as he answers them confidently.
1: When the official sages unroll the scrolls and declare that his third answer is correct, the chorus and orchestra pour out Turandot's theme, which melds into the imperial hymn.
0: And Turandot's plea to her father begins softly, but then builds with intensity of her fear and outrage. As the people remind her of her oath, Turandot's voice vaults up over theirs as she defiantly asks Calaf if he would want her by force. The riddle motif sound again as Calaf says he will offer her just one riddle. And a lyrical melody emerges from the orchestra, a hint of the beloved aria to come, Nessun Dorma, as Calaf promises to release her if she can discover his name. Mm.
1: The act ends with the full forces of the chorus and orchestra reprising the imperial hymn, which we just heard played by the music box. Mm. So the librettists for Turandot were Giuseppe Adami and Renato Simone. Simone was the one who suggested the story to Puccini.
0: Yeah, he supplied Puccini with an Italian translation of an adaptation Friedrich Schiller had written of Carlo Gozzi's play. Puccini read it and he was captivated.
1: Puccini began composing Turandot in January of 1921. He worked for over 3 years before stalling.
0: Well, even before that, there was the usual back and forth with the librettist, the writing, the rewriting, the debating, the demanding that happened with almost all of Puccini's operas.
1: He was famously demanding, wasn't he, Ira?
0: Yes, and challenging them constantly.
1: But the result, I mean, my goodness, it was worth it, right?
0: Yes, his theatrical sense prevailed.
1: Puccini wanted the opera to be in two acts. I wonder what that would have been like, and if he'd been able to finish the opera before he died, if he'd gotten his way. It's so interesting to ponder that.
0: Contemplate what it might have been. Puccini liked the librettist's draft for Act One, but then they sent him two more acts. He was not happy. And they came to see him in Lucca and had a very productive meeting. One of the most important results was the addition of the character of Liu, who's not really in any of the source material.
1: It's hard to imagine this opera without Liu.
0: Yes.
1: And we can hear that Puccini got attached to that character. Some say that his sympathy for her made it difficult to finish the opera. In any case, he composed all the way up through, spoiler alert, the death of Liu by the spring of 1924.
0: In fact, Puccini wrote the text for her final aria himself. And, yeah, he painted himself into something of a corner. Liu supplied him with the emotional hook he needed into the opera. But after seeing her sacrifice herself, it was hard to find a way to make the audience feel sympathetic towards either Turandot or Calaf.
1: Puccini wrote a few sketches and fragments for the ending of the opera, but by that time he was pretty ill.
0: Yeah, although he didn't realize how serious his illness was. He took the sketches for the end of Turandot with him when he went to Brussels, where he was going to receive treatment for cancer of the larynx. But he went into heart failure before the treatment and died at the age of 65 in November 1924.
1: Well, the premiere of Turandot had already been scheduled for 1925 at La Scala to be conducted by Arturo Toscanini. Toscanini was the one who suggested that Franco Alfano composed the ending.
0: Yeah, and Toscanini looked over poor Franco Alfano's shoulder during the entire crafting of the final duet and choral wrap-up of the action.
1: Yeah, he was a taskmaster himself.
0: Yes.
1: At the opera's premiere in 1926, Toscanini did not perform the Alfano ending. Instead, he ended the performance where Puccini had finished after the death of Liu during that. He wrote that funeral cortege, and then that was the last note.
0: Yes. And according to the soprano Rosa Raiza, who created the title role, Toscanini laid down his baton at that point and announced, "Here is where the maestro died." And there was a newspaper report published the day before the premiere that claimed that this was Puccini's own idea, expressed directly to Toscanini.
1: They say that after Toscanini finished, the curtain slowly descended and someone called out, "Viva Puccini," and others joined in.
0: Franz Lehár, the composer of The Merry Widow, was in attendance, and he testified that there were many, many tears that were shed.
1: We're going to hear an order of appearance in Act Two. Ju-won Kang as Ping, Andrew Stenson as Pong, and Tony Stevenson as Pang. Carlo Bozzi is the Emperor Altum, Brian Jade is Kalaf, and Ben Brady is the Mandarin. Anna Perozzi makes her network broadcast debut as Turandot, and Angel Blue is Liu. The three masks, who double for Ping, Pang, and Pong, are dancers Elliot Ryland, Ilya Pankratov, and Amir Levy. Oksana Leniv conducts the Metropolitan Opera Chorus and Orchestra. The first scene will take place in front of an ornate wooden backdrop. This is where Ping, Pang, and Pong prepare for the riddle ceremony. The second scene unfolds in the spectacular throne room. When Turandot enters, she's shielded by the veil of a canopy carried by her attendants. She lifts it and steps forward, wearing a jeweled headdress and a gown of ice blue. The curtain is down now. And here comes our maestro, Oksana Leniv, to the pit. She asks the orchestra to rise. And here is Act Two of Puccini's Turandot, live from the Met.

0: Khalaf has posed his own riddle to Turandot. What is his name? If she can guess it by dawn, he will go to his death. That was Act Two of Puccini's Turandot, live from the Metropolitan Opera. And what a sight that was,
1: oh,
0: Ira.
1: Oh, my God. What a spectacular setting and spectacular music to go with it.
0: So imperial.
1: It's a fascinating transition also from the ping, pang, and pong scene into finally, the vocal introduction to the princess and the riddle scene filled with so much tension and so much suspense, paying off with that spectacular choral ensemble at the end.
0: Yes.
1: And really, her riding high seas over there.
0: Oh, my gosh. Spectacular. And so interesting how long we have to wait to hear from Turandot.
1: Yes, it really builds the suspense about this character and what's going to happen with her and Khalaf.
0: Speaking of whom, the spotlight is up now and the gold curtain is parting. And out walk are Khalaf and Turandot, tenor Brian Jade and soprano Anna Perozzi, who just made her network debut.
1: And quite a debut singing in Questa Reggia.
0: Tremendous.
1: Tremendous.
0: So glad to bring that to our listeners today.
1: Yes.
0: She's in a gown of icy blue, her hair down. Khalaf looking the warrior in gray and brown. And they're curtsying and bowing to this cheering crowd. Here come our ping, pong, and pong. Baritone Juwan Kong, tenor Tony Stevenson, and tenor Andrew Stenson. In beautiful silk robes.
1: And fascinating characters. It's really incredible.
0: And now they're doubles in richly ornamented robes and very fanciful headpieces and big fans. Dancers Elliot Ryland, Ilya Pankratov, and Amir Levy. And now, here come our ping, pong, and pong again. Juwan Kong, Tony Stevenson, and Andrew Stenson. Our Turandot, Anna Perozzi. Our Khalaf, Brian Jade. And our Mandarin, Ben Brady. Beautiful array of colors in front of that gold curtain.
1: Yes. Very interesting, and Zeffirelli was, of course, such a traditionalist in many ways, and yet dancer doubles, which had become a thing in opera, is something that he did 40 years ago.
0: Yes. I'm Deborah Lou Harder, and Ira Siff is our commentator. Coming up in this intermission, we'll visit with Turandot herself, soprano Anna Perozzi, as well as our Timur, bass baritone John Relier. And we'll hear from a great friend to the Met and to this production of Turandot, C. Graham Berwin III. Stay with us. 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

0: I used to doodle in my notebook when I was younger all the things I wanted to do. One was, I want to work at the Met. And now I actually get to do that, and reflecting on that is kind of an amazing experience.
1: That's mezzo-soprano Mickey Sodegren, who joined the Metropolitan Opera Chorus in 2022. Back when Sodegren first moved to New York City, she was doing freelance choral work while also auditioning on Broadway.
0: And I never got to be in a show, but I was in many, many final callbacks for Christine in Phantom of the Opera to play Carole King in Beautiful. And actually, the day before my audition for the chorus, I was on a final callback to play Elphaba on Broadway in Wicked.
1: Fast forward to now, Mickey lives the busy life of a Met chorister. On a given day, the chorus might rehearse upwards of three different operas before performing a fourth in the evening.
0: Our first season, they said, if you're ever traveling somewhere by yourself, you might not be going to the right place. Or you might be late. Sometimes we joke that we only know what show we're doing that evening because the costume is hanging there. And we go, oh, that's the opera we're in. Okay, got it.
1: They slip into costume and dive into their unique musical and dramatic role.
0: Or the context. The principals, of course, are playing the featured roles, but the chorus builds the life of each community. So we have a big task in terms of kind of creating that environment anew for every show and really making for a lively backdrop so that the principals really pop against it.
1: Mickey Sodegren, member of the amazing Metropolitan Opera Chorus. Bringing you this Met cameo, I'm William Berger.
2: We are live at the Metropolitan Opera for Puccini's Turandot. It's the second intermission, and now let's join Lauren Toulagian with soprano Anna Perozzi, who's singing the title role in today's performance.
3: Thank you very much, Deborah. I'm delighted to be here with Her Imperial Highness, Princess Turandot. Brava, Anna.
4: Thank you.
3: I must say that performance of In Questa Regia was just transcendent. I was transfixed. My colleagues were transfixed listening to you sing, feeling all the feelings that you brought to it. But I want to talk to you about the aria itself. It seems like a difficult entrance for an aria, one of the most difficult in all of opera. Is it hard to just step on the stage and sing that?
4: Yes, it's very difficult because before we don't have anything, any scene, any recitativo, you know, and I go on stage and sing, and it's too hard. The main difficulty is intonation, because we are very far from the orchestra, and then sometimes I don't hear the orchestra, but it's very difficult.
3: Well, it sounded absolutely stunningly beautiful.
4: Thank you.
3: You've sung many notoriously demanding roles like Abigail in Nabucco or Norma. Can you tell me what are the special challenges of Turandot for you?
4: For me, the challenge is to stay healthy at the end, until the end, because it's very demanding role. And these high notes you need to have in the pocket. And
3: yes.
4: It's very difficult. Also, this staging is very difficult because there are many steps, many difficult. The costume is very big and heavy. And
3: So it's challenging on that level.
4: Yes.
3: I know you're in the middle of all of it, the Franco Zeffirelli production.
4: So, I love it.
3: But it's challenging too, yes.
4: Yes.
3: Often, the character of Turandot is described as icy or cruel. Are those fair words to describe her? What do you think about her?
4: Yes, for me, Turandot is cold and cruel at the beginning, because in the fairy tale, this is the fact. But after the third act,

0: Turandot change, something change in his heart.
1: In her heart, yes.
0: Because she heard Liu to sing L'amerai anche tu, you will love, you will be loved, sorry, you too, you will love.
1: Mm.
0: And this is, it's strange for me because something changed in my heart. And I...
1: And you feel it. I see it on your face.
0: Yeah.
1: Well, I can tell you something changed in my heart listening to you sing just now in Act
0: Thank
1: Two.
0: You.
1: Anna Perozzi, thank you so very much for some time. Great to spend some time with you.
0: Thank you.
1: Deborah and Ira, back to you now in the radio booth while we look for Timur.
2: Thank you, Lauren. We're listening to Turandot by Giacomo Puccini with a libretto by Giuseppe Adami and Renato Simoni, based on the dramatic fairy tale by Carlo Gozzi. This production is by Franco Zeffirelli, who also designed the sets. The costume designers are Anna Anni and Dada Saligeri. The lighting designer is Gil Wexler, and the choreographer is Chiang Ching. The revival stage director is Jay Knighton-Smith. This production of Turandot was made possible by a generous gift from Mrs. Donald D. Harrington. The revival of this production was made possible by a gift from C. Graham Berwin III. The Met is grateful to C. Graham Berwin III for sponsoring the refurbishment of the Turandot sets. Today's performances of the roles of Turandot and Calaf are underwritten by the Jan Schramm and Maria Minetti Schramm Great Singers Fund. The Met's Aeolian Skinner pipe organ used in this performance was renovated thanks to a Wincote Foundation grant from Frederick R. Haas. Throughout the 2025-26 season, the Met continues to honor Ukraine and its brave citizens as they fight to defend their country and its cultural heritage. The Met C. Graham Berwin III Chorus Director is Tilman Michael. Musical preparation is by Bradley Moore, Carol Isaac, Leora Maurer, Patrick Furrer, and Caitlin Trunterell. The stage band conductor is Bradley Moore. The children's chorus director is Anthony Piccolo. The Italian diction coach is Hemdi Kafir, and the prompter is Carol Isaac. The assistant stage director is Dylan Evans, and the stage manager is Yasmin Kies. And now let's go back once more to Lauren Tolajan, who's with our Timur, King of Tartary.
1: Thank you, Deborah. I am so glad to be speaking with John Relier. We missed you in Act Two, sir.
3: Yeah, I was out there, but it was my silent act.
1: Yes, it was your Marcel Marceau impression.
3: Right. Yes. Yes.
1: When you have a break from singing like that, what do you do to keep your energy up?
3: Oh well, you know, I'm just sort of involving myself further in the story. You know, thinking of my character and how he is so scared for his son, you know, that he's in this life or death situation that he's chosen to go into. And meanwhile, I'm on the verge of exile, and I wanted him to come with me. But so there's a real desperation in there, even though I'm not expressing it vocally. There's this the fear that both Liu and I have as he's confronting these riddles.
1: Yeah. In an upcoming act, or in the upcoming act, Timur will be singing some of the very last lines Puccini wrote before he died. Do you feel anything special in that music?
3: You know, it's beautiful. I mean, it's absolute. There's a sadness, an absolute sadness to it, and a sense of farewell. Of course, you know, it's not necessarily ironic, I guess, that this was his last, you know, moments as a composer
1: yeah.
3: And a human, and it is such a human scene. You know, it's so moving, and so hard not to be moved when you're in the scene.
1: Mm-hmm.
3: You know, it's gorgeous music.
1: I know you sung Colline in La Boheme mm-hmm. quite often, an opera that Puccini wrote 30 years before Turandot.
3: Yeah,
1: and you're surrounded by this music today. I just wonder if you have any thoughts on how Puccini evolved as a composer, what your take is on that.
3: Yeah, you know, I think he was, I think there's something even more sort of deeply spiritual about this piece in a way that's kind of hard to express. But I would say the kind of lushness to this orchestration and the melodies have gotten more complex, richer, you know, there's a certain level of this kind of continued momentum of real heavy drama in this piece. It really doesn't stop. You know, of course, by comparison, Bohème is much more light and there's more fun in there because of the story. But this one really just gets a grip on you and never really lets you go. And it just goes deeper and deeper into this sense of drama and danger. You know, but it is, of course, like if you look at Puccini or Verdi, any of them, they evolve so much. And he, you know, if you think of Wagner too, there was something he was confronting spiritually at the end of his life, and one can only wonder what that spiritual element was for Puccini at the end of his life.
1: Indeed, there's so much to talk with you about. We'll have to leave it there for now. But yeah. Jean Relier, thank you for a few minutes. You always have so much to add. So thank you for your time backstage.
3: Thank you.
1: I'm Lauren Toulage, and we are indeed live backstage at the Met. Is there any better place to be on a Saturday afternoon? I think not. Deborah and Ira, now back to you in the radio booth.
2: Thank you, Lauren. Our Liu, soprano Angel Blue, is now preparing for her big act coming up. When she first sang the role here in 2024, she told us why this opera holds a special place in her heart.
4: This is the first opera I saw when I was a kid. It was in concert, Turandot. I was 4 years old. My operatic experience began with this piece, and I just remember seeing this lady in the light, and she was so bright. She was just brilliant. I looked at my dad and I said, "Dad, I want to be like the woman in the light." And he looked at me. He had this beautiful big smile. And he said, "Angel, you can absolutely be the woman in the light." And I hold on to that so tight. I'm honored to be able to be one of the women in the light for this opera at this theater. Very special to me.
2: Angel Blue, who's singing the role of Liu today. Ira, a few minutes ago during the production credits, our listeners heard the name C. Graham Berwind III a few times. That's because he's sponsored not only the Met's chorus directorship, but also the refurbishment of these Franco Zeffirelli sets for Turandot.
5: He has so much passion for this art form, it's not surprising that he won the 2025 International Opera Award for Philanthropy.
2: We are so fortunate to have Graham on our board as vice president and chair of the executive committee. What people may not know is that he's also tread the boards. He's been on stage as a supernumerary or extra in several Met productions, including Turandot, which has given him valuable insight on what goes into putting these performances together. I asked him recently about his memories of the very first time he saw this Turandot.
6: I was, of course, stunned by the spectacle of the whole thing. But when the princess appears in the back in this glowing white and blue costume and the contrast between the front with where the chorus and the Peking people are, at first I thought, is that a video? How are they doing that? And then I realized that it was the Met's elevator stage that was coming up into view.
2: Anything else about that production that really struck you then and now?
6: The stage is incredibly raked, and it makes it wonderful from the point of view of the audience. But when you actually walk on it, it is quite steep. And the water features, which are done with plexiglass, create these large voids in the stage. So you have these bridges you must walk over. And I went into it, I think it was 2 years ago, as one of the imperial ministers. And I admire the dancers who are out there and a lot of the chorus members who are working their way through. The only issue I ever saw was that Turandot's tiara fell off during a performance. And one of the things that anybody who's in the theater knows, if something happens like that, everyone is looking at the tiara lying on the ground. And she had the presence of mind to just kick it into the water feature so that you were concentrating back on Turandot.
2: It does seem precarious.
6: It's a little precarious, and it used to creak a lot more than what it does now since the restoration has begun on the sets. And I think people really feel better about that, and it also has apparently improved the sound quality because the surfaces are harder again instead of somewhat porous after all these years.
2: Well, let's touch on that a little bit. The production opened in 1987, so it has seen a lot of wear and tear. Is the refurbishment ongoing?
6: It's a multi-year project. I was fortunate enough to be invited out to the Bronx Warehouse, where the Met has a gigantic facility. They were working on the the main palace scene. So they were restructuring all the decking, which flanks

0: the outside and comes around and meets in the middle. They redid all of the water features. So there was fresh blue color that was on the plexiglass. So that scene was redone. I believe they've got one to go. One of the things they said at the end is, Graham, we have something to show you. And so on the scaffolding that holds all this up and elevates the back of it, it had all been freshly painted, but on two of the center back areas, they had put my name on it. They just had Graham written in silver pen. The audience would never see that, but they said it's just a testament to everything you do for these sets, which are so iconic.
1: I love that. Yeah. And it's kind of like a signed painting or something.
0: It is. Nobody will see it except the people that are backstage, which is just fine with me.
1: That's so much fun. Your generosity to the Met has been so extraordinary. It's a very crucial time in the Met's history.
0: I do believe that in my role as chair of the executive committee and vice president of the board, that I need to be a leader in that regard and hopefully encourage others to give. I love this place. The minute I walked into this opera house back in 1972, I felt amazingly at home. It was such a almost a mystical place, and that's kind of hard to explain, but there's just a feeling you get in about how special this organization is. And you see this beautiful opera house with its glittering chandeliers and the reds and the golds, and you don't see the chaos that goes on behind the curtain, which makes all this look seamless. To be a part of this and to feel that I'm actually making a contribution to this organization continuing on is something that's very, very important to me, and I think one of the proudest things that I feel in my life.
1: C. Graham Berwin III, who sponsored the refurbishment of this Franco Zeffirelli production of Turandot, among many other incredibly wonderful and generous things he has done for the Met. I'm Deborah Lou Harder with commentator Ira Siff, and we're coming up on the third and final act of Puccini's Turandot, live from the Metropolitan Opera. Here's the synopsis. It's evening in the Imperial Gardens, and heralds announce a decree from the princess. On pain of death, the stranger's name must be discovered by morning. No one is to sleep tonight. Nessun dorma. Calaf feels certain of victory, but Ping Pong and Pong confront him. Terrified of Turandot's wrath, they try to bribe and threaten Calaf into leaving. By now, a crowd has gathered and a mob drags in Timur and Liu. They were seen earlier with Calaf and must know his name. Turandot is summoned, and Liu immediately protects Timur, claiming that she alone knows the name they seek. Liu is put to torture but refuses to yield, and she tells the princess it is love that gives her such strength. But as the torture continues, Liu fears she might weaken. So, rather than betray Calaf, she grabs a knife from a soldier and stabs herself. Timur, grief-stricken, warns the crowd that Liu's soul will seek retribution. The people turn remorseful, accompanying Timur in a procession as Liu's body is carried away. Alone with Turandot, Calaf rails against her cruelty that caused such innocent blood to be shed. The princess remains defiant and proud, but then Calaf lifts the veil from her face and kisses her. Turandot is suddenly overcome by emotion and admits that she has both feared and loved Calaf from the moment she saw him. Calaf now places his fate in her hands, revealing his name to her. Triumphant, Turandot summons the crowd and announces to them that she knows the stranger's name. It is love. And everyone celebrates the victory of love as the opera ends. So let's go back to the top of the act, Ira. It's the setup to one of the most famous arias in all of opera, Nessun Dorma.
2: Puccini paints a tonal picture of the Imperial Garden at night. The harmonies we heard in the Mandarin's proclamation now transformed into something more atmospheric. And in the distance, the heralds call out their decrees, echoed by the chorus, and Calaf takes up their final words, "No one is to sleep." The aria begins gently, then melody soars as Calaf declares that his mystery is locked within him. He will speak his name upon Turandot's lips at dawn. He repeats the word, "Vincerò," famously, "I will win," his voice rising to crown the aria with a high B.
1: From this thrilling moment, we move directly into an extended scene with the three ministers who are frantic with fear over what the princess might do to them if they fail. First, they offer Khalaf beautiful women, then gold and treasures. Then they threaten him with torture. But the drama intensifies when Liu and Timur are brought in. Liu shows tremendous courage in front of Turandot, even addressing the princess directly in two stunning arias.
2: In the first aria, Tanto Amore, Such Love, Liu says that her secret love for Khalaf is so great that these tortures are sweet for her. But by the second aria, we can hear Liu's pain, her fatigue, in the slow pulse of the rhythm.
1: She tells the princess, "You who are encased in ice, tu che di gel sei cinta, you will love him too."
2: And Puccini marks Liu's vocal line with dynamic effects which reflect her awareness of the sacrifice she's about to make. Her voice soars up one last time as she says before the dawn, "So that he may win, I will close my eyes, never to see him again." And on the final word, she takes her life.
1: And even as she dies, the crowd screams out, "Speak, speak his name."
2: The melody of Liu's final aria forms the basis for Timur's wrenching outpouring of grief and outrage. Even the crowd and the ministers are moved, as, of course, are we, especially since Liu's funeral march was the last music Puccini finished for this opera before he died.
1: The rest of the opera was composed by Franco Alfano, based on Puccini's notes. Khalaf begins the final duet aggressively, calling Turandot, "Princess of Ice, Princess of Death," and she responds haughtily.
2: But when he kisses Turandot, the music kind of shatters and changes entirely. A wordless female chorus in the distance sets a mystical feeling tone as Turandot weeps her first tears, she says.
1: And in her aria, she says her feelings for Khalaf have defeated her more than his solving riddles. And once more, Khalaf offers her a way out, this time fully giving her the power to kill him if she wants to.
2: And their two voices seem to compete, one vaulting phrase after another, as Turandot summons Khalaf to appear with her before the people. There's still an element of suspense as the outcome will what to expect. But Turandot's announcement, which first sounds resolute, before her voice then rises on the word amor, love.
1: We will hear in order of appearance, Brian Jade as Khalaf and Juwan Kang, Andrew Stenson and Tony Stevenson as Ping, Pong, and Pang. The temptresses are Laura Catherine Kaufman, Elizabeth Yilmaz, Reka Escherer, and Natalia Alonso. Anna Perozzi is Turandot, Angel Blue is Liu, and John Relier is Timur. Oksana Leniv conducts the Met Opera Orchestra and Chorus in the final act of Puccini's Turandot. The atmospheric set for Act Three, which you heard about, has platforms built over a blue pond which sparkles in the moonlight. Two staircases lead up to small pavilions. As the curtain goes up, servants creep about fearfully, pausing to listen to the herald's announcement. But they leave when Khalaf appears. And appearing now to the pit is our conductor, Oksana Leniv. And here is the final act of Turandot, live from the Met.

Di tu che vuoi, bella, amore che cerchi.

0: everyone sings praises to love. Now that Turandot's heart has been won by Calaf. That was Turandot by Puccini, a performance coming to you live from the Metropolitan Opera House in New York City. And what a spectacular sight. Gold confetti raining down on the court and the people of mythical Peking. The happy couple, both now wearing crowns at the center of this golden palace and rejoicing throngs.
1: What a spectacular musical ending as well. Ah. Yes, we know it's from Puccini's Nodes.
0: Yes.
1: But
0: finished by Franco Alfano. But
1: it seems that Puccini always knew what melody to give us at the end of an opera, and I just have a feeling that would have been his choice.
0: I think so. Nessun Dorma. Oh, my gosh. I feel my heart beating fast at hearing that. Just so gorgeous.
1: There's a very cleansing feeling to the end of the opera, too. It's very difficult to strip away all the violence. And melodically, Puccini really knew how to evoke any emotion.
0: Yes.
1: And this one just seems to wash away all of the violence.
0: And the crowd is cheering for our Calaf and our Turandot. She's now in a beautiful ivory robe with a beautiful headdress encrusted with pearls and jewels. Tenor Brian Jade and soprano Anna Perozzi, they are embracing and holding hands now and acknowledging this very appreciative house at the Metropolitan Opera this afternoon.
1: It's a lovely, lovely network broadcast debut for Anna Perozzi. Very impressive.
0: Absolutely. We're so glad to share that with our listeners.
1: Mm-hmm.

0: Here come our Timur and Liu, bass baritone John Relier and soprano Angel Blue. Angel in a lilac robe, John Relier in, I would say, beige and a brown tunic with a belt, long beard, as would befit Timur, the exiled king of Tartary. And now our Emperor Altum, tenor Carlo Bozzi. And our Ping Pang and Pong, baritone Ju-won Kang, tenor Tony Stevenson, and tenor Andrew Svensson. And they're gesturing to bring on the stage their three ballet doubles, Elliot Ryland, Ilya Pankratov, and Amir Levy. Six very colorfully dressed performers, and the doubles are in these fanciful headdresses with big feathers and huge colorful fans. And now here comes a solo bow for our Timur. Canadian bass baritone John Relier has sung nearly 250 performances of 21 roles here, including most recently Sparrow Fucile, the Grand Inquisitor in Don Carlos, Boris Ismailov in Lady Macbeth and Mtsensk.
1: There are quite a variety of characters he's played over the years that he's been here.
0: And now our Liu, Angel Blue, native of Los Angeles, just sang Mimi in La Boheme for us. She starred here as Margarita Shirgu in Aina de Mar, as Aida, Michaela, Bess, Destiny of Loneliness, and Greta in Terrence Blanchard's Fire Shut Up in My Bones. She'll be back next year as Desdemona and Aida. And now our Calaf, tenor Brian Jay, jogging onto the stage. Native New Yorker has starred here as Radames Cavaradossi, Don Alvaro in La Forza del Destino as Pinkerton. He'll be back next spring as Otello, as we heard him talk about in his interview with Lauren Tulajan. He's applauding the orchestra. And now, our Turandot, Italian soprano Anna Perozzi, made her Met debut as Verdi's Lady Macbeth in 2019. She appears this season at La Scala, at Festival Puccini, Naples, Verona, Greek National Opera. She has her hand on her heart, blowing a kiss to the audience. So thrilling to broadcast her network broadcast debut today.
1: Wonderful performance.
0: She'll be back at the Met next spring as Aida. And now big cheers for our maestro. Ukrainian maestro Oksana Liniv made her Met debut with this opera in 2024. She conducts this season in Dresden, Bologna, Paris Opera, Madrid, at the Bayreuth Festival, and with leading orchestras around the world, as well as the Youth Symphony of Ukraine, which she founded in 2017. Oksana Liniv will be back next fall to lead the company in Tosca. And she is inviting all the principals back onto the stage: Brian Jade, Anna Perozzi, Angel Blue, John Relier, Ju-won Kang, Tony Stevenson, Andrew Svensson, and Carlo Bozzi. And all our musicians are applauding the orchestra and taking hands and bowing together.
1: Dazzling.
0: It is.
1: And I believe that, you know, they must have been
0: I'm sure.
1: And it's an amazing thing to watch.
0: And we feel
1: so much beauty.
0: Yes. Well, thank you, Ira, for being with me for this spectacular and beautiful Puccini. I'm Deborah Lou Harder, and Ira Siv is our commentator. The music producer for this broadcast is John Kurzweil. The broadcast engineers are Christopher Grahan, Ed Hartley, and David Bullard. Our senior radio producer and editor is Ellen Keel, and the show producer is Christine Goss, with producers William Berger and Natalie Renfro. We had production assistance from Rachel Gerby and Yolanda Williams. The live broadcast manager is Geza Kudlak. The executive producers are Mia Bongiovanni and Elena Park. The Metropolitan Opera's principal guest conductor is Daniele Rustioni. The Jeanette Lerman-Neubauer music director is Yannick Nezé-Séguin. And the Maria Minetti-Schrem general manager is Peter Gelb. Ira, what a pleasure it always is to be with you for Saturday afternoon, and especially for this final opera of Giacomo Puccini.
1: Thank you, Deborah. What a joy, and what an exciting network broadcast debut. I'm very excited also to share next week's thrilling new opera with our listeners.
0: Yes, please join us next week for our final, yes, final live Saturday matinee broadcast of this season, El Último Sueño de Frida y Diego by composer Gabriela Lina Frank and libretto

That is Nilo Cruz, starring Isabel Leonard, Carlos Alvarez, Gabriela Reyes, and Niels Vanderer, conducted by maestro Yannick Nézet-Séguin. That's Saturday, May 30th at 1 p.m. Eastern Time. 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

Ethiopia's finest, opening up the Vespertine box of tricks here. Great to have your company. I'm Ellen Cranch. Going to be here till 1 o'clock in the morning. Stay tuned if you can. E.T. Mensah and the Tempos, the king of high life himself, kicking us off with Aqua Fo Coco. Well, as mentioned last night here on Vespertine and indeed through the week, this is the 100th anniversary year of the birth of the great Miles Davis. How do you even analyse or even think about his reach and influence and how extraordinary his life was? A composer, trumpet player and visionary. He could really see around corners as far as music is concerned, and he reinvented the whole notion of jazz several times throughout his career. So dipping into the works of Miles Davis all this weekend here on Vespertine, here is Black Satin. This is Miles from 1972 from an album On the Corner. This was kind of very interesting album, drawing from as diverse influences as Sly Stone and indeed Karlheinz Stockhausen and his adventures with tape and electronics. This is Black Satin.

Sean Michael Wayne and friends there, our dear Dark Mountain with the sky over it. There we heard the humours of Ochnashalvi and the Emmy Vale, and before that, an ancient Irish war march. Great sound from Liam O'Connor on fiddle, Sean McKeown on pipes. The album is called Dublin Made Me. And before that, again, Miles Davis and friends, although probably kind of unrecognisable, really. Very unusual sound there from all kinds of people that Miles assembled for that 1972 album, On the Corner, drawing from such diverse influences as Sly Stone, Karlheinz Stockhausen, and loads more. There we heard Black Satin. Plenty more where that came from throughout tonight and indeed tomorrow night's Vespertine. Off to Mali, this is the voice of Kaida Arbi.

Bomba Estereo there. The album's called Elegencia Tropical. There we heard Bosque, and before that, the great sound of Malian Tuareg singer Kaira Arbi from her album Gossip. There we heard Al Jamas Bismillah. Here's Al Jarreau, great version of the Rodgers and Hammerstein song featuring in the musical Sound of Music. This is My Favorite Things.

Well, last night on the programme, I played a version of Miles Davis's All Blues by Trira Gurtu. There was another one, a great version by the Cora Jazz Band. And before that, a version of My Favourite Things from The Sound of Music, the voice of Al Jarreau. Now, the album on which All Blues featured is arguably the greatest jazz album of all time, indeed one of the greatest albums, full stop. And I remember, and certainly I think a lot of people remember, the first time they ever heard it. It was one of those kind of JFK moments. So influential and so recognisable. It just shook up the whole thing. There was nothing like it before or since. Here is a young woman very much inspired by Miles Davis and that sound. And here she is with her own recording of a piece which features on that kind of blue album. This is Yaz Ahmed with So What.

English Bahraini trumpet player Yaz Ahmed there from her album Finding My Way Home, her version of Miles Davis's So What. Off to Cuba, the voice of Daime Arocena. The album's called Nueva Era. This is Madres.

Ireland meets Cuba there. Salsica Celtica from the album The Tall Islands. There we heard Descarga Gaelica. And before that, Trilluk Gurtu, the aforementioned, along with the Arche String Quartet. The album's called Archaeology. There we heard Yorogatupaga. And before that again, Cuban singer Daime Arocena, making great waves out there. And indeed, internationally, there she was from her album Nueva Era. There we heard Madres.

0: Aurelio Martinez from his album Landini. There we heard Sana Naro, all here on Vespertine with me, Ellen Cranitch. Great to have your company tonight. I'm going to be here till 1 o'clock in the morning. Do stay tuned if you can. Ellen@rte.ie.
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Three Masquerades in a Row, just there, music by Aram Khachaturian, a great version of his waltz from Masquerade. Taraf de Haiduks from their album Mascarada. And before that, Eliane Elias, brilliant Brazilian pianist. There she was with The Masquerade is Over. And before that, The New Masquerade from another album also called Masquerade by the Danish ULC Quintet. Really beautiful sound they make too. Very tasty piano playing indeed on that album. Here is Danish band Portner's Komplott, featuring pianist Johan Toftegaard Knudsen. This is Annelines Polka.

the unmistakable voice of Leo Ferre there with A Trois. And before that, Danish band Portnoy's Compat with the pianist Johan Toftegaard Knudsen. There we heard Annalena's Polka. His guitarist Michael Hedges from his album Beyond Boundaries. This is Ragamuffin.

Dollar Brand there from his first album, Duke Ellington Presents the Dollar Brand Trio. There we heard Jumping Rope, and before that, Ragamuffin, music from guitarist Michael Hedges from his album Beyond Boundaries. Back to Cuba quite a long time ago. This is a song written by Isolina Carrillo, kind of an anthemic song really for Cuba. This is Dos Gardenias, the voice of Armando Garzón.

0: Three in a row, working backwards, the fiddle playing of Mairead Ní Mhaoine along with Tumidi on guitar. The album is called Imel Edge, there we heard on Fiddler, and before that, The Name of the Butterfly, Palestinian singer Rimbana. There she was from the album Revelation of Ecstasy and Rebellion, and before that, brilliant Swiss pianist, composer and improviser Nick Bertsch from his album Entendre. There we heard Déjà Vu Vienna. Do have a look at the RT Lyric FM website. The Vespertine page in there will have tonight's playlist, lots of other playlists too. Do have a listen back to this and lots of other programmes. 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

Music by Icelandic composer Hildur Guðnadóttir. Their piece called Ascent, the amazing sound of Voces 8 from their album Infinity. And before that, a beautiful collection of traditional songs from Georgia. That's such a beguiling sound from the ensemble Kerioni. There we heard Gulz Rad Miklav. Here's Julia Hulsman, her trio from the album In Full View. This is a beautiful version of Manuel de Falla's Nana.

from the 1963 album Seven Steps to Heaven there. Miles Davis, Herbie Hancock, Ron Carter and Tony Williams. Really groundbreaking album there. Beautiful version of I Fall in Love Too Easily. And before that, a trumpet player very clearly influenced by the playing of Miles Davis. Tom Arthur is there with the Julia Hulsman Trio. Music by Manuel de Falla. Beautiful version of his Nana from the album In Full View. Well, here's Miles Better and the Jig for John Fitzgerald, MacDara O'Fuala, Derek Hickey and Liam Flanagan.

The Catour Eh Ben from the album Milestones, a tune written by Miles Davis, the title track of the album. And before that, Machtara O'Fuelon, Derek Hickey and Liam Flanagan. The album is called Shemagui. There we heard Miles Better and a Jig for John Fitzgerald. Here's Tord Gustafsson from the album Being There.

From the album Being There, toward Gustafsson and Friends, there we heard At Home. Going to finish out tonight's Vespertine with the voice of Anya Brun with a piece from her album It All Starts With One. This is Undertow. It's been lovely to have your company tonight. Join me tomorrow, 9 p.m. here on RTÉ Lyric FM. More Miles and more lots of other things too between 9 o'clock and midnight tomorrow night. So look forward to your company then. Till then, Wemsha Ellen Cranach, Míle Buíochas, Iowa.

0: 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We might slide in some jazz, a folk or trad tune, a film favourite, alongside recommendations of what to watch, read and listen to as the weekend approaches. 18 in the afternoon, Fridays 1 to 4 p.m. on RTE Lyric FM.
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